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5: Hello, it is the Joe Pags Show. Thanks, I appreciate you stopping by. We do have Representative Nancy Mace on today. We do talk about Tattoo Gate. Get into the tattoos, the tattoo reveal, why now, the reaction. I've seen a lot of so-called conservatives online going after Nancy Mace, like saying dumb things like, is an OnlyFans page next? I mean, it's just stupid that she dares have tattoos and show them. So what? It hasn't changed. And by the way, I mean, part of the one arm is like all Bible verses. So if you're making a decision about who she is because of the tattoos, you're going to want to see or hear this interview coming up at the bottom of hour number 2. We get into that, plus a lot of stuff. There's still legislation to be done. She does have an opinion on Darlene Graham taking over for her brother, Lindsey Graham, and whether she should be the senator out of the great state of South Carolina. It's an interesting conversation, the most in-depth conversation she's had since she revealed that she got these tattoos and broke the internet. One of my first questions is very simply, did you mean to break the internet? So make sure you stick around for that. Then Will Chamberlain, hour number 3 from the Article 3 Project about the Supreme Court. Will it rule on mail-in ballots before the election? And how about, you know, the whole idea that they're trying to restrict executive power as if Trump is trying to expand executive power when he's not. I asked a very simple question. Is Trump expanding executive power, or is he doing exactly what the executive is allowed to do? Want to give a quick shout out to Wright Air Conditioning Services, electricity. They're not paying me to say this, but we had a problem in the studio where the air conditioning broke down. I would have been sweating my face off today. But Joe Gomez came out from Wright, and they did an amazing job. If you're in San Antonio, the surrounding areas, that's the right company to call. It's WRIGHT. Wanted to give them a little nod, a little head nod, a little something, something, because they came out like on a dime, and the price couldn't be better. And again, I'm not getting paid by them. I have partnered with them in the past, but I wanted to give them a shout out because they're really, really

0: the good people. Eric Swalwell, not a very good person, not my opinion, and I've said this for a very long time. Eric Swalwell comes off as that snarky, nasty, you know he's not holier than thou, but he pretends to be holier than thou. And all this stuff has been out there about him for about 11 years now. The allegations of a relationship between him and an alleged spy from China, Feng Feng, not even allegations anymore. He admits it. He admitted it a long time ago. In fact, the word was that the Alphabet agency said, you probably shouldn't have this guy on the Intel committee. You probably shouldn't be sharing any sort of sensitive information with him. There's a problem here. That's all been coming out. Remember, the Democrats tried to hide all that. They tried to squelch it, brush it under the rug, whatever. And they couldn't. It got so bad that even more videos came out with him acting lewd and stupid with women, you know, doing all sorts of weird things in a hotel room. And they finally kicked him out of the race. His lawyers and he say that was Trump and the Trump administration trying to get him out of the way. Eric Swalwell was a guy who, again, would sit there in his perch in the Intel committee and just ask these snotty, arrogant, condescending questions as if he, for some reason, was right and everybody else was wrong. Knowing the whole time that he'd had this relationship with this spy or alleged spy. And by the way, nobody has seen Feng Feng forever. I mean, I don't know if the Chinese government took her out or what happened. But even more is coming to the surface today. It turns out the FBI has moved in, seized Swalwell's devices at California airport amid sexual misconduct probe written by Zair Khan and Josh Christensen over on the New York Post. Former Congressman Eric Swalwell, the disgraced California politician accused of rape, was confronted by FBI agents at San Francisco International Airport, where they seized his electronics as part of a federal criminal probe. Agents served Swalwell with a search warrant Saturday after he arrived in California and seized his cell phone and other electronics, a source confirmed to the Post. Swalwell's iPhone and MacBook Pro, along with a charging cable and a wall adapter, were taken at 8:25 p.m., according to an FBI search warrant. Agents also executed additional warrants at Swalwell's Washington, D.C. home Sunday, where they seized other potential evidence, the source said. Swalwell, 45 years old, was cooperative during the airport encounter. The warrant says agents executed the search at 8:25 p.m. and left a copy of the warrant and the inventory of the seized property with Swalwell. And I guess here's a copy of it that they're showing. Agents took a white Apple iPhone along with its charging cable and wall charger. An Apple MacBook Pro, according to the inventory, the return was signed by FBI Special Agent Kyle R. Biesenheyer, or something like that, who certified under penalty of perjury that the inventory was accurate. The investigation comes as former California congressman faces multiple allegations of sexual misconduct, including claims from a former staffer who alleged that he raped her twice when she was too intoxicated to consent. Following four women's public accusations, Swalwell, who was a frontrunner at the time, ended his campaign for governor of California. One woman who has accused him of drugging her before sexually assaulting her in 2018. Two other women allege that he sent them unsolicited images of his genitals. Swalwell announced his resignation from Congress on April 13th amid a looming Health Ethics Committee investigation looking into misconduct and sexual assault involving an employee working under his supervision. He maintains his innocence. The Department of Justice opened an investigation to the former congressman in April. The Post has reached out to the DOJ for comment. At 45, Swalwell was also facing scrutiny from the Manhattan District Attorney's Office and the Los Angeles County Sheriff's Department. I don't know why they say at 45. The former congressman has largely stayed out of the political spotlight since then, including Monday as newly declassified records were released detailing his past interactions with Chinese spy known as Feng Feng. That is the obligatory picture of him and Feng Feng. So, I mean, this guy just alleged to be a really bad guy through and through. And if you just watched how he acted, watched what he did, you're not surprised by these allegations. I wouldn't think you are. And you just saw how his air of condescension and arrogance and I'm better than you. You kind of knew there was something else going on. I'll give you an example. I'll give you a contrast. Brandon Gill is just a really good guy and comes off as a really good guy. Yet he will lay into somebody who's in one of these hearings, but it's not really out of arrogance. It's out of, you're saying one thing, I'm proving to you that you're somebody else, why are you pretending to be the other thing? And then he goes home to his wife and his two little babies. I mean, that to me, and I know him personally too, is a good guy. Swalwell never came off to anybody as a good guy. I don't know why they saw him as some sort of an up-and-coming rising star in the Democrat Party. I never understood why they circled the wagons around him and why they circled the wagons around Adam Schiff, who I hope is the next to go. Adam Schiff, now a senator, as a representative, lied about Russia collusion the entire time. If you ask him today, he'll probably still lie about Russia collusion. That isn't somehow sedition. No, because he knew it. He was the chair of the Intel Committee. He knew what he was saying was not true. He should be in deep trouble, too. And both of them, not surprisingly, from California, which takes me to this. Segway. Listen, Californians. Sam, I got to go here. I got to do this.
1: Let's do it.
0: If you move to Texas because we're a better state economically, we're a better state financially, we're a better state for you when it comes to freedom and liberty and low regulations, the left lane is for passing. The right lane is the travel lane. Because I'm behind California doofus today, who, if you moved here, God bless you, we welcome everybody, who's going 55 and a 60 as people in the right lane are passing him, and I can't get to the right lane because there's so many cars going around this person in the left lane. Let me say it again. You're welcome. Welcome to Texas. Act like you know what you're doing. You know what I'm saying, Sam?
1: 1,000,000,000%. I literally was telling Mom earlier that I honked at two people today, and I don't normally do that, but it's bad out there.
0: I mean, they just don't get it. And it even says, like, on the stretch of highway I'm talking about, and those of you from South Central Texas know 281. So I'm on 281. It does have, exits and entrances, and there are some overpasses, and then there's the odd traffic light here and there for some reason. But it literally has a sign that says, slower traffic, keep right. Now, I know the indication in your brain, especially if you're from California, New York, Massachusetts, New Jersey, Michigan, if you're moving south to get better regulations, better freedom, lower taxes, I get it. It makes sense. But let me tell you what this means. If you're going 65 in a 60, and you're in the left lane, which is the passing or fast lane, and the people in the right lane are still going faster than you, you're still in the wrong lane. Even if you ask Sheriff Mark Lamb, who's told me this, he has pulled people over for going 60 and stopping traffic because you're impeding the traffic behind you, even if it's in a 60 zone. It sounds weird, but I'm here to tell you, if you're not passing somebody and they're passing you in the right lane, you're in the wrong lane. I would ask Polo, but he's a slow driver, probably doesn't agree. Do you agree?
2: Sure. I agree, especially because even if I'm driving slow, it still helps the flow of traffic. So,
0: thank you. I really thought he was going to disagree with me on that. He'll disagree with something later. But sure. The bottom line is this. There are two lanes going this way, two lanes going that way. If you're in the left lane, either there's no traffic, and you can travel there all you want, but if there's somebody behind you who wants to go faster than you, and there are people passing you on the right, you're in the wrong lane. Sam, don't get me going on the zipper mode, the zipper merge. I don't have to do the zipper merge again.
1: Please don't. I mean, please. It's one after the other. People, please.
0: I mean, welcome to Texas. We enjoy you living near us. Enjoy the low taxes, low regulations, more freedom, high property taxes for some reason, although lower than California and the others that I mentioned. But just get the hell out of the way. Now, I didn't beep at anybody today, but Sam, that was awfully close.
1: I beeped twice.
0: I may have done this a couple of times.
1: I believe that. I mean, is that effective, though? I mean,
0: for me,
1: really,
0: it made me feel
1: throwing
0: better.
1: Your hands up.
0: Throw my hands up in the air, and then when I pass them, I do this.
1: I know you do that. Oh. That's so stupid. He stares at people when he passes them, as if that's helpful at all.
2: I thought he was going to say that he waved his hands like he just didn't care, but okay.
0: No, I waved my hands like the Italian guy that I am. I'm like, hey,
2: I mean, that's basically the same thing.
0: Kind of the same thing. 888-941-PAGS, 888-941-7247, joepags.com. Will there be any justice against this guy, Eric Swalwell? I don't know if he's guilty or not. I mean, there's a lot coming out that looks really bad. Going to be justice? He is still on the left. He is still a Democrat. How about Adam Schiff? Is he going to face the music ever? And more importantly, and more people probably call on this, shouldn't people get the hell out of the fast lane if they're going slowly and if they're impeding traffic? Is it enough? And if you go to a new place, why don't you figure out how we drive? Listen, I have driven in California, and getting on the 405, the 5, the 10, the whatever, it takes forever. people do not get up to speed to get on the travel lanes. You got logjam traffic for no reason whatsoever. It's a different thing. You can actually go on your phone, pick your nose, text, and write an essay if you want while you're waiting to get on the highway. I get it. Here, we want you to move. Not asking a whole lot. 888-941-PAGS, 888-941-7247, JoePags.com. Nancy Mace, bottom of hour number two. Yes, I did have to take a call. I had it, Sam, 4 minutes in, she's dropping bombs.
1: Oh, of course. Yeah.
0: So I did have to edit a little bit for radio air. So, it's unedited over on YouTube.
2: Did that come with the tattoos?
0: You know what's funny, Polo? You're going to find this strange. She did not show the tattoos today. She had them covered. Hmm. She had long sleeves on.
2: So it's still a speculation?
0: Oh, no. She's got the tattoos. Okay. We know that for sure. I mean, the picture, she doesn't deny it. We talk about it
2: for
0: 10 minutes.
2: Because, I mean, those things, they could be like the temporary ones.
0: No. I mean, it was one of the pictures she showed. It was so red around it. It obviously was a bunch of needles going into her arms. She has the tattoos. But I think today she was going to be like, I'm representative. I said, Nancy, we got to talk about the tattoos. So it's a really cool conversation. I did have to edit a couple of words out. We have a great affinity for Nancy Mace, and I'm glad that she chose us to come on and talk about a lot of this stuff. She has not been on shows other than her own recently to talk about them. And I'm surprised that a lot of people who are conservatives, she's very conservative, believes in conservative values, they're turning on her because she has some tattoos. I think that's really stupid, to be honest. 888-941-PAGS, 888-941-7247, joepags.com. 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Do it right now. And we're back after this. Stay right here.
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0: Interesting. How about the court that, or the Supreme Court case about the ballroom? Can we stop talking about the stupid ballroom now? And who is it? I mean, literally, the president said this yesterday, and I talked to Will about this today. I guess somebody that walked by the ballroom said it was ugly or something, and that's why they're even talking about it? I don't understand. I truly don't. That just seems really odd to me. By the way, I got this from Mark, who drives, I guess he goes around New Mexico all week. He says, I drive 2,000 plus miles a month traveling around New Mexico for work, and I constantly come up on Texans driving in the left lane and not passing any other vehicles. Texans are as bad as California drivers. Love the show. Oh, shut it. Although, I'll tell you this, there's a distinct difference in South Central Texas since we moved here 21 years ago. And the distinct difference is, when we moved here, if you wanted to pass somebody, and there wasn't a way to pass, but there was a shoulder, the drivers would drive on the shoulder to let you pass. Sam, you know what I mean?
1: 100%, whenever it was just like one lane going one way, yeah, one lane going the other way. I often, as a teenager, because I was scared of these big trucks, I yeah, would get over and let people pass, because right, I was like, ugh, I don't want to go fast. You do it.
0: I never did that, even as a teenager.
1: That doesn't surprise me at all.
0: But Paul, you know what I'm talking about, right? There was like a certain politeness about the drivers who were like, yeah, man, no problem. Let me get out of your way. You could just pass us.
2: Yeah.
0: Now it's like a race. It's weird.
2: Yeah, or they'll slow down on purpose.
0: Yes, we've had that too. I mean, but back 21 years ago is what I'm talking about. It just seemed to be more mannerly, more neighborly. Like, hey, how you doing? So it's all very interesting to see how people drive. We do have, of course, a call on driving. This is from Corpus Christi. I think it's another Mark. Mark, what's going on?
17: Yes, nice to talk to you, Joe.
0: Good to talk to you.
17: I just wanted to mention about passing. When you go get over there and pass, it's good to speed up and pass them quick rather than just going one or two miles more than, yes, you know, miles per hour more. It's good to do it quick and get out of the way.
0: 1,000%, Mark. When I pass somebody, Sam can attest to this, been in the car plenty, I'm going 30 miles an hour faster than I was going a second ago, just to show you, I'm going to get out of your way. I'm not going to slow down. This isn't about me dominating you or something. This is just, I want to go faster than you. Be out of your way. Another issue is, and I think this is a lot of out-of-state drivers too, but a lot of you Texans do this too. And yes, I'm a Texan, Texas transplant, so I'm a Texan. You guys will like go the same exact speed and be in my blind spot. Well, you know what I mean, right? I mean, just the exact same speed.
2: Yes.
0: Not a little bit faster, not a little bit slower. Just, it's just the two of us, like we're locked in gear together. It's very strange.
2: Yes.
0: How about that? It'd be dangerous.
2: Yeah.
0: I mean, what do I have to turn? What the hell are we doing? So, can you look? This is a segment we used to call Joe Pags Teaches You People How to Drive. And trust me, I know what I'm talking about. Because I've been driving a long time. And I've had a ticket or two, so I've learned a lot about the right way and the wrong way to do it on the roadway. Let me very quickly, Mike, you got to go very fast. I don't have a whole lot of time, but I want to hear from you. Go ahead.
18: Okay, you talking about me?
0: Yes, come on.
18: I'm a truck driver of 45 years, and we drove a lot of Texas, and you could legally pass somebody on the shoulder. You could get on the shoulder and go around them. I've done that several hundred times.
0: I think you've broken the law then, because I don't think you can do that. I don't think you can do that legally. What are you talking about?
18: Not no more, but 30 years ago you could.
0: Gotcha. Well, I wish you were like that now, man. I may or may not have passed people on the right before in my life, but it certainly wasn't legal. What? It certainly wasn't legal.
1: Mm-hmm. In the shoulder. I've seen it.
0: What? What are you talking about? 888-941-PAGS. 888-941-7247. JoePags.com. Democrats, liberals, DSA are idiots. I prove it when we come back. I've got some video, some audio you're going to want to hear. About an hour from now, it'll be Nancy Mace. Don't miss that. Keep it here.
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27: Here's something pretty disturbing I discovered while researching this podcast. This is what it actually says on the Los Angeles Police Department website. The site states that the Adult Missing Persons Unit investigates 3,200 cases a month, and 70% of those missing people are found or returned voluntarily within 2 or 3 days. It goes on to explain, and I quote here, "Since being a missing person is not a crime, police are given a very limited role while conducting these types of investigations." At the bottom of the webpage, it gets more disturbing. There's a section titled, "What if they never returned?" And here's the official police advice. In such situations, you may want to enlist the services of a private investigator to assist in your search. If you can't afford a PI, the police elaborate, quote, "Another option would be to contact the Salvation Army, which has a missing persons locator program." There is not a single sentence on the LAPD website that would lead a loved one of a missing person to have any faith that the police would properly investigate it. What the LAPD is basically saying is, if someone you love goes missing, don't overreact. They'll probably turn up, unless they don't, in which case you should get someone besides the police to look into it. All this is my way of saying, if the police took missing persons cases as seriously as they do, say, bank robberies, I wouldn't have had to do this podcast in the first place and end up chasing a violent criminal halfway around the country. I'm Neil Strauss, and you can hear the full story of To Live and Die in L.A.
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0: On social media, and basically broke the internet. Did she do it on purpose? I asked her that coming up in about an hour. It turns out Democrats are racist against black people. I didn't realize that because the modern Democrat Party claims that it's all for black people, black and brown and BIPOC and everything else. Of course, it historically is a very, very, very racist party. But the mayor of Atlanta, Georgia, says the Democrat Party is racist against blacks. He didn't say those words exactly, but you tell me what he means by this. This is from Politico, so it could be fake. Atlanta mayor pans city's DNC snub. The decision, Mayor Andre Dickens wrote, is an example of the DNC unwilling to do the bare minimum to support the base of the party. Gregory Svorinsky or somebody wrote this over at Politico. Atlanta's mayor slammed the Democratic National Committee and its chair on Thursday, today, after it left his city off its short list of cities to host the party's 2028 convention, accusing the organization of abandoning Atlanta, abandoning the South, and abandoning black voters. What? That sounds like he's calling the Democrat Party racist. How dare they abandon black voters? See, you have to understand the mentality of a dumb Democrat like this guy is that only Atlanta can serve black people when it comes to politics. No other city can. Leaving Atlanta off the list means you don't like black people. Think about that. Every other city where all the rest of the black people in the country live don't matter. Only Atlanta matters, according to this guy. Let me read it again. He is slamming, this is today, the DNC for leaving his city off the short-lived cities of the party convention, accusing the organization of abandoning Atlanta, abandoning the South, and abandoning black voters. The DNC announced earlier in the day that Boston, Denver, Philadelphia were three of the finalists being considered for the party's next nominating convention, which will take place some 40 years since the Georgia Capitol last held its event in 1988. Boston, last I checked, had some black people. Denver has some black people. Philadelphia has some black people. But Atlanta is the only place that you can prove you're not racist by going to, I guess. The decision Mayor Andre Dickens wrote in a letter obtained by Politico is an example of the DNC unwilling to do the bare minimum to support the base of the party. Quote, for the DNC to not even include Atlanta in the short list means that the DNC doesn't consider Atlanta or Georgia relevant to the past, present, or future of the Democratic Party, Dickens wrote. It seems that Ken Martin doesn't even believe himself when he said that the road to the White House runs through the South. Adding insult to injury, Dickens' office only found out about the decision through an Associated Press article and was not given a heads up about the move from the DNC, said Michael Smith, the mayor's deputy chief communications officer. Georgia has become an increasingly important state for Democrats' national ambitions, both this November and in 2028. The once solidly red state has shifted purple in recent elections, and both of its senators, John Ossoff and Raphael Warnock, are Democrats. The state sent its electoral votes to former President Joe Biden in 2020 and President Donald Trump in 2024. Democrats have virtually no chance of flipping control of the Senate this fall if Ossoff loses to his Republican challenger, Representative Mike Collins, on Election Day. The DNC is blind to the fact that the South is the answer, Dickens charged on Thursday. Today, Republicans, meanwhile, will host their 2028 National Convention in Houston. It's always so all or nothing for these people. By these people, I mean Democrats, leftists, DSA, whatever you want to call them, liberals, progressives. It's all or nothing. Either you fund this or you don't care about babies. You fund this or else you don't care about poor people. You fund this or else you don't care about black people. You fund this or else you don't care about the elderly. It's always all or nothing. You have your convention here or you hate black people and you don't think that Atlanta is important. It's so stupid. It's decidedly stupid. By the way, Ossoff and Warnock should both not be senators. I don't believe the results of that special election in 2021 where they both allegedly won. I don't believe the results. I don't. I just don't. And we know that Fulton County, Georgia had some real ballot problems around that time. But to go on and on about how, let them keep attacking their own. I mean, the DSA is attacking some mainstream Democrats. Some mainstream Democrats are attacking the DSA. Let that keep happening. Of course, the Republicans can't get out of their own way, so the Republicans are attacking each other as well. You'll remember yesterday, Angie Nixon, who won in Florida in a race that should easily go to a Republican. Well, Angie Nixon yesterday played you some of what she had to say. And what she had to say was very odd in how she spoke. Let's see if I can bring this up from yesterday. I think I can, said the little engine that could. See if I can. I think I can. Let's go. This is Angie Nixon.
2: You want Medicare for all and free universal child care and pre-K. How are you suggesting taxpayers pay for that?
0: Okay. How are taxpayers going to pay for that? Listen to her speech pattern. And Paul and I talked about this yesterday as well. Why she's speaking like this, I don't know. But listen to her speech pattern.
4: Yeah, for sure. So thank you for that question. I have been traveling all across the state of Florida having conversations with folks. And what is evident is that everyone wants the same things, right? To be healthy, prosperous, and safe. And a lot of folks, it crosses party lines as it relates to universal child care and Medicare for all. And how do we pay for that? Actually, Medicare for all, we're already spending the amount we would be paying for Medicare for all right now, even while folks are still paying for co-pays and deductibles and co-insurance.
0: This is her speech pattern. Now, her mic wasn't as good there. It's a little bit better here.
1: Also, definitely ending for-profit prisons. Why are we incentivizing people to not actually educate our children the way that they should be educated and ushering them into the school-to-prison pipeline so that they can make more money off of them when they are incarcerated?
0: So that's her speech pattern there. This is her speech pattern today.
5: And folks often say, like, oh, are you going to be able to work across the aisle with the Republicans? They're not trying to work across the aisle. They're literally trying to kill us.
6: Mm-hmm.
5: And they are doing it on camera.
6: Yeah.
5: And not being held accountable.
6: Mm-hmm.
5: Like, actually, state-sanctioned violence. Mm-hmm. They've been doing it in the Black community, and they're doing it even more so now with ICE. ICE is now a weaponized paramilitary force that is designed to terrorize us.
0: I mean, a little bit of a difference there. A little bit of a difference there. Now, she was being interviewed by a Black guy there, by the way, on a podcast. When she's on the legacy media, she has a different speech cadence and pattern. And of course, it's always the Republicans who are trying to kill the Black people. Of course, it's the Republicans that freed the Black people and ended slavery. But, the big switch. The big switch. Everything switched, which didn't happen, of course. So, Angie Nixon, just another faker, just another AOC that'll change her tone. And cadence, just another Kamala Harris, change the tone and cadence. Just another Barack Obama, change the tone and cadence and rely on different kind of English. We, 30 years ago, used to call it Ebonics. Going to rely on that because the people actually listening can't understand me if I don't speak that way. It's so stupid and it's so completely disrespectful to the people watching and listening, no matter what race and ancestry they are. I'm talking about nut job, a Democrat. I don't know this woman's name, but it's just another nut job Democrat.
7: I will also say, though, that what is happening in America with the abuse of immigration enforcement by the federal government, I have real issue with.
0: Kate Conley, some House Democrat candidate or something out of New York. Again, the attack on law enforcement is weird. They both just did it. And then, of course, you got the attack on their own party from the guy in Atlanta. The midterm should be easy for Republicans. The midterm should be a slam dunk for Republicans. Of course, it's not, because conservatives are busy attacking Nancy Mace. Because Republicans are busy attacking the president, or the president attacking them. The infighting on the right with Tucker Carlson and MTG and Joe, what's his face? Who's the guy? What's the guy's name again? He won't come on the show. Not Joe Clark, the guy out of Washington.
8: Joe Kent.
0: Exactly. Joe Kent. I mean, they're all sitting around a table now. Thomas Massey. All these people attacking the Republicans. It's so weird. You got people attacking Dan Bongino now, which is very strange to me. So with this opportunity to not only win the midterms, but increase the seats in the Senate and the House, the Republicans decided, let's do some infighting too. It's just all so dumb. It almost seems like it's planned to me, to be honest. Just so weird. And while all that's going on, with the anniversary of 9/11 coming up, of course you've got some nut job that wanted to attack the capital of New York, my old stomping grounds, Albany. But they were caught, thankfully.
14: We stand here today. We're just weeks away from commemorating the 25th anniversary of the attacks on 9/11.
0: This is Craig Tremaroli, great Italian guy. Albany FBI special agent in charge.
14: This investigation highlights the harsh reality that there are still adversaries intent on conducting terrorist attacks on American soil. As alleged in this complaint, Ms. Bowie is one of them. You'll see in the court documents that she once wrote, quote, "Praise be Allah for September 11th. Also in the court documents, she told the source that she went from a little girl waving an American flag after 9/11 to now having stickers of the fallen towers. Folks, let that sink in. Again, Ms. Bowie didn't just want to kill lawmakers. She wanted a complete disruption of our government. And after that, she planned to flee the country and one day come back to, quote, do more, such as New Year's Eve in Times Square.
0: I mean, really think about this. This person they're describing, is this person really far from the DSA policies that you're hearing? We want to get rid of the Constitution. We don't like the country the way that it's made. You want to get rid of the Senate. You want to change the presidency. Get rid of the Electoral College. Steal money from people who earned it. I mean, this is somebody who obviously is making a literal threat, according to the FBI, whereas the others that I just mentioned aren't really making a threat. They just want to do these things. This is a person who is, who wanted to, allegedly, put into practice what the DSA is preaching about how horrible this country is.
14: Even stating she would come back to attack the White House and the president, but only after she bombed the state capitol. I'm here with our partners to say, not on our watch. Let this be a message to any individual out there committing, considering similar criminal acts. This FBI will find you. Under this leadership team, alongside our brilliant partners, we're moving more decisively than ever to identify, locate, arrest criminals before they can carry out their alleged plots. Since the beginning of 2026, this FBI has already prevented over 400 individuals from carrying out such alleged attacks here at home and abroad.
0: I mean, that's scary stuff. And I do believe that people who are constantly droning on about how horrible the country is, how we have to change the country, Hassan Piker, who campaigned with Abdul Rahman Muhammad El-Sayed in Michigan, consistently says he hates the Constitution. He said such profane things about it, I can't say it on the radio, about the Constitution. He's got a depiction of the Twin Towers blowing up and coming down behind him on his podcast or his Twitch stream. Loving that day. He loved what happened that day. He praises Mao Zedong. He praises the Cuban leaders. The people that, you know, that killed Che Guevara. A lot of people who killed a lot of people simply because they wanted to. So it's not surprising that some nut job decides, allegedly, she'd like to blow some stuff up in the capital of New York, Albany. Like to blow up, you know, New York City again. Like to blow up Washington, D.C. It's not surprising. Because that's what they're being fed constantly. And there's not a whole lot of pushback from the legacy media. If there were more pushback, and there's a little bit, but if there were more pushback, you might have a better chance of educating people on who these people really are. 888-941-PAGS. 888-941-7247. JoePags.com. 888-941-7247. The question is simple. Are you falling for the okey-doke? Are you buying anything these people say? And if somebody's got a good policy here, let's say that El-Sayed has a good policy here, and these other 10 suck. Can you just forget the other 10 and go, yeah, this is cool? Because he clearly doesn't like the country at all. But can you say, well, he's got the one good policy, so I'm okay with that? Or are you seeing exactly who these people are that are representing themselves in the DSA, from Bernie Sanders to AOC to El-Sayed to fill in the blank, to this Angie Nixon person? Are you finding out? Is it clear to you what they're dropping on you? Because if it's not, you might be mistaken and vote for one of these idiots. 888-941-PAGS, JoePags.com. Coming right back.
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0: Did you hear that? Listen very carefully. That's my phone. 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
0: Lynn Graham, and whether she should be the senator from South Carolina. I'll give you a hint, she's not a big fan. So we're going to talk about that. We talk a lot about the tattoos, Tattoo Gate, the big reveal, her show called Get Mace. Make sure you stick around bottom of next hour for that. We go to the phone lines in the meantime. Going to be Connecticut and Tony. Tony, what's on your mind? Hi.
18: Joe Pags, how you feeling?
0: Hey, brother, feeling good. Talk to me.
18: Excellent. So, I was just talking to your screener buddy there, and I'm giving the skinny on how I came from a World War II vet family, right?
0: Yes.
18: And I got to tell you, with this whole this socialist kind of uprising thing, I see where it's coming from. They're going after these kids that are just kind of somewhat lost, you know. And I have a son that's like 26, that's up in Maine, and real great kid, love him to death. But you get too separated from normal society. I think what happens is they just get kind of polluted by this rhetoric, and it's unfortunate. But my father, he told me, you vote for one guy, Reagan back in the 80s, and that was my first president. And I got to tell you, I got to be straight with you. No offense to all my Republican buddies. We came down the pipe. I put Clinton in back in the day, and you know what? My dad said, listen, there'll never be an Italian president, Anthony. There'll be an African-American man or a woman before there'll be an Italian. And you know what? I put Obama in the first time just to see how everything went. And at the end of the day, I got to tell you, these kids, I think, I don't know what's going on with them. They're just, you take social media out of this perspective, I think we got a lot better world overall. It's a powerful tool. But one thing for sure, it pollutes people in a negative way. And
0: right.
18: I think that's what we're seeing compared to when we used to sit down on the toilet, read the newspaper, and it went in the garbage the next day.
0: Tony, here, a couple of things. First of all, of course, I'm Italian, too. I'm from the same region. Sounds like we're about the same age. The person you talk to, my call screener buddy, is my daughter, Sam. So, you know, Sam has her head on right because, you know, she didn't go through the indoctrination that it sounds like your son might have gone through. But, I mean, still, we're the dad. In the Italian family, you were still the patriarch. Are you not able to sit down with him and say, hey, listen, here's where you're right, here's where you're wrong, maybe get your head on right?
18: That's what I, you know, it has to happen in a civil way. Like, yeah. Other two kids are, you know, they're great. They do whatever the hell they want, but it's just the one. But, you know, there's a lot there's a lot of other layers that kind of, you know, affected that mind frame. But in the end, he's the type of kid, in the end, I don't think he'll vote anyway.
0: Well, there you go.
18: He won't even put the vote in.
0: It might be better off.
18: He talks about it.
0: Might be better off for us. Tony, I got to hit it, man. So good to hear from you from Connecticut. We love it. 888-941-PAGS, 888-941-7247, joepags.com. 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You want to see the uncensored version of the Nancy Mace interview? It is joepags.com/YouTube. The radio edit is coming up at the bottom of next hour. Stay right here.
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0: When was the last time you woke up actually feeling rested or got through the day without feeling stressed out? 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
6: Done making it happen? I am Joe Pags. Glad to have you along for the ride. Thanks. Had somebody today ask me, can I listen to the podcast? 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Go and get it. We're doing very well. In the Apple list, I think that we're like number 25 or 35, something like that. And I think on Spotify, we're in the top 100. I'm not sure exactly what the number is. And on iHeart, it's like, it ranges between 35 and 80. So it really depends. We're in the top 100 all the time. And we're growing in Australia. And we're growing in Canada. The UK doesn't care. Sam, why not?
7: I don't know.
6: You've got people there. Can you make a call?
7: I could. They're all asleep right now.
6: My little call screener buddy?
7: That's me today.
6: How cool was that guy, though? I really love hearing from Connecticut because it just feels like, you know, New York to me. He's an Italian guy. He's about the same age. I thought that was a cool call at the end of the hour.
7: Love it.
6: Tony. You knew his name had to be Tony. Tony. Hey, Tony.
7: Hey, Tony.
6: Hey.
7: Hey.
6: Tone. That he's got a son who's stuck in Maine. Get him the hell out of Maine. You know, how does it go nuts from Connecticut up to Maine?
7: I don't know. I mean, I do hear it's pretty there.
6: Yeah. That's what I hear, too. Then they elect people or try to elect people like, what's his name, Plattsburgh or something? What was his name? I forget his name already. That's how stupid it was. Plattner. The guy's name was Plattner.
7: Graham Plattner.
6: And allegedly, the guy who is now the heir apparent, now that Plattner was forced out because he's a piece of garbage, I guess the new guy has some issues, too.
7: Shocked.
6: So somehow, we're going to end up with Susan Collins again out of Maine. We're supposed to be happy with this 60, 70% Republican voter. That's better than nothing. Well, I don't know, to be honest. I'd almost rather you guys, honestly, Maine, if that's the best you can do, maybe you only get one senator. Sam, let's do that. We'll talk to the president.
7: Oh, yeah.
6: See if we can cut down the number of senators per state if the states act stupidly in how they elect people.
7: I mean, maybe it should be based on population. Like Congress.
6: I think everybody's got to have skin in the game. I mean, you're right. Congress, like in Wyoming, I think there's only one member of Congress. There's one representative.
7: Yeah, right. I mean, that makes sense.
6: But everybody gets two senators because the body's made up of two representatives for the entire state from each state. It's a good argument there. A lot of people say, well, aren't you being unfair? Shouldn't we do what Sam just said? And I actually like it the way it is for the Senate. For the House, it makes sense. It is proportional. But for the Senate, I like it because that means everybody has some equal skin in the game.

0: and this means the smaller states that otherwise would be ignored, if you're just looking at the House of Representatives, you've got one rep, nobody cares. But if you've got two senators, you've got the equal powers as the bigger states. So I think that it makes sense to me, in my mind, that at least in that body, you have some equal representation where you can be heard and your state can have an equal say. In the House, you don't have an equal say, and that makes sense because representative districts are about 770,000 population. That does make sense. That's why a big state like Texas or California or others will get more representatives. But then again, the argument can be, well, wait a second, New York City, one city has more representatives than many states. How's that fair?
1: That's what I'm saying. And we need term limits. Thank you.
0: Without a doubt, you and I can agree we need term limits. Now, Polo probably doesn't care as much. He's not as political as us. But Polo, I think that we've talked about it. People dying in Congress, it'd be good to have term limits, wouldn't it?
2: Yes, I think it would.
0: It's kind of a done deal. I mean, why would you? Like, Nancy Mace goes in and she gives herself her own term limit. I'm going to serve 3 terms, 6 years, then I'm out. Then she ran for governor of South Carolina and she did not win the primary, so she's not doing that. Is she going to do any more political stuff? I do ask her that.
2: But I say if you can have no limits at a buffet, but not this.
0: Okay, so no term limits at the buffet, but there should be term limits in Congress.
2: Yes.
0: There actually are term limits at the buffet. Have you ever? I've gotten tricked by the buffet before. Let's break this down. I've gone to the Chinese buffet, and if you go before like 3:30, I guess it's the lunch menu. 3:30 or later, it's the dinner menu. And I literally have had the Chinese restaurant people say, "You can't eat the crab legs because that's for dinner only."
2: Well, then you went to the wrong place.
0: You think that most places have lunch and dinner menus?
2: Yes. But there's a lot of places that I've been to where. They let it happen.
0: If you're there, you get to eat it?
2: Yes.
0: So you seem like you have experience with this.
2: Yes.
0: Sam, anything?
2: Look at me. I mean, come on.
1: Listen, hey, look good. I would sit there all day and eat Chinese food all day if they let me. They would not.
0: This is probably 30-plus years ago, but that absolutely was a story in Florida where a guy about 450 pounds pulled his chair up to the buffet table and just kept eating off of it.
2: I mean, I had to drag him out of there. If you straddle that lunch, dinner, you know, menu time, I think you can do it, especially because you take that 30-minute break, you're hungry again. It's Chinese food, hello. So then you're good to go.
0: It sounds to me like you've got experience with this, Polo.
2: I mean,
1: how do you know all this?
0: Are you purposely showing up at 3:10 to get the changeover?
2: It's just like when I've gone to like those Brazilian steakhouses.
0: Oh, those are so good.
2: And there's some that do brunch, so you'll get like some breakfasty stuff in there, but then you also get the other stuff. So that's kind of nice.
0: Sam, why does he sound like an expert on this?
1: We all need to go to one of those places for brunch.
0: Without a doubt, we have
2: to do
0: that.
2: Brought to you by the Joe Pag Show.
0: No, absolutely. No? Of course I would have to pay. At one point, though, we actually got it free at one of those. It wasn't the big name one. It was a smaller one, but it's here in San Antonio.
2: Oh, that's right.
0: And they were thinking about... I don't want to say the name wrong, but it's like Galagalcho or something. Something like that. I'm sure it's not what I just said. It's something. What is it called?
2: Chamagaucha.
0: Okay, you're both saying two different things. What?
2: No, we're saying the same thing. Chamagaucha.
1: Chamagaucha.
0: Well, how is he saying it differently than you, Sam?
1: He's not.
0: Chamagaucho? What is it?
2: Chamagaucha.
0: I don't know if that's it. I
2: think there was another one called Galpa Gaucho.
0: Galpa Gaucho is where we went. They were thinking about advertising in the show. I didn't go to something called Chamagaucha.
1: Wasn't there also like a Chamagaucha. Fogo de Chow?
0: Fogo de Chow I've had in Houston.
2: Yeah, that one.
0: And again,
1: right.
2: That's good.
0: And again, none of these places are advertising the show. Hello, why not? But you gotta love it.
2: Think about it. There's always beef on this show, so why not be some? Mm-hmm. You know,
1: yeah. See,
0: should have the spread. I should have one of these
2: and
0: guys.
2: Saltiness.
0: What do they call the guys that go around with it? Gauchos or something? They call them something. There's a name for
1: servers?
0: The guys who
1: the meat just guys?
0: Called servers. The guys, the meat guys, is what we think of them as. For those who don't know, when you go to a place like this, if you haven't gone, you should probably go. First of all, it's very expensive, but trust me, they lose money on me. So you got it's expensive in relation. Like if somebody's a light eater, they're making money on you. But I go there, they're like, are you done?
2: I showed you the picture of that $10 burger that I got from there.
0: Yes,
2: that was pretty good. I mean,
1: that was $10.
2: Yeah, it was $10. So.
0: And I did not touch the salad bar, just to let these places know. I'm not going there to eat salad.
2: I hate that.
1: The salad bar is extra.
0: It's really extra? Oh, then they bring you a bunch of bread, extra. Too. I'm like, I'm not eating the bread. Get away from me.
2: I think that depends on where you're going, because I think the one that we went to for my birthday, that was included.
0: So those who haven't been, You get a little, most places, I guess it's a little circular card. One side it's
2: like
0: red.
2: Like a coaster. It looks like a coaster.
0: Exactly. Yeah. And the other side is green. If you have it on green, they don't stop coming. I don't know if it was your mother or Gabby or somebody, Sam, but they forgot to turn it to red. And it just kept on showing up with meat. Oh, no, I did. That wasn't on accident. I left it on green. But somebody forgot to turn it over to red, and they just kept on bringing more meat and more meat and more meat. It's unbelievable. It's such a great experience when you go there. It smells incredible. The meat is absolutely fresh. Like, it's sizzling.
2: Yeah.
0: And they bring it to you.
2: I mean, I'm not that big on it, but I mean, I have to admit, it looks pretty good when they grill pineapple and then they put brown sugar on it. It was okay, but from what everybody else is telling me, it was amazing.
0: I would never eat that.
2: I have a feeling you would like it, though.
0: Pineapple with brown sugar on it?
2: Yes.
1: And it's just think about like honey ham.
0: Just shoot it into my arteries. I mean,
2: and it's grilled. Might as well. So.
0: All right, let's go do the show from one of these places tomorrow. If we don't hear from one of these places, hello. Right. KTSA sales staff, Compass sales staff, make it happen. What are we doing? Come on.
2: Right.
0: Anyway, so I don't have any idea how we got over to that.
2: Because I was talking about no limits at a buffet.
0: Right. So the buffet, no limits. We went from Chinese food to eating as much meat as we possibly can.
1: We went from term limits to
2: the meat sweats.
0: Well, And Polo's like, you shouldn't have term limits at the unlimited eat all you can eat thing. At the end of the day, go and check out one of these places. You'll be glad you did. But make sure you save some money because it's pretty expensive. All that said, I want to get into a little bit of news here. This guy bothered me so much when I saw this in the news. Probably, I don't know, Sam, I'm thinking a month or two ago. We'll see in the story. Air Force major placed in pretrial confinement after calling for Trump's removal. Remember this guy in his full Air Force uniform?
1: Yes.
0: Goes on the steps of the Supreme Court or the Capitol or something. And he's holding his sign that Trump needs to be removed, whatever. And then, of course, he got removed from there. Now he faces charges as well. He should. And it bothers me because my dad went through Air Force, the Air Force boot camp. He was right here in San Antonio. I just have always had an affinity for the Air Force because it's been in my family. And I heard the term Air Force and proud of his service his whole life. And sadly, he passed away, 16 years ago. But having said that, I hate when there's something that makes the Air Force look bad. It just bothers me. This is from military.com. An active duty Air Force major was ordered into pretrial confinement this week, marking the second time he's been detained since he publicly called for President Donald Trump's impeachment. Major Jason Watson was placed in pretrial confinement August 18th and has been held at a county facility in Maryland on a military hold. An Air Force spokesperson told CNN he's not been formally charged, and the spokesperson said the case remains under investigation. In a statement, the Air Force said Watson was confined based on probable cause to support allegations of continued misconduct. That he is presumed innocent, will be afforded all the rights under rule for court-martial 305 as his pretrial confinement is reviewed. It added that Watson's personal statements do not reflect the views or policies of the Department of the Air Force. Detention came one day after Watson gave an interview to CNN in which he again criticized the president, repeating his call for impeachment. His attorney, Chris Multimer, something like that, Muttimer, who knows, told CNN he had not yet spoken with Watson but suspected the interview played a role in the detention. The Air Force did not tie the confinement to the interview. Military.com reached out to the Air Force and Watson's attorney for comment. What's the question here? If you're somebody who is active, if you're active in the military in any branch, you are answerable to the commander-in-chief. That's the president of the United States. You're somebody who sat on the dotted line that you will uphold the laws, the Constitution of the United States. President has done nothing to violate the Constitution, and he's basically your boss when you're in the military. I don't know what people like this gain other than the notoriety maybe that he wanted. He's not going to get the president to be impeached, and the president will be impeached if Democrats win the midterms. That's why Americans have to use their brains and make sure they vote the right way in November. But if you want to say the president should be impeached, like I can say it now, the president should be impeached. I will not be in any trouble. I'm not in the military. I don't work for him. I don't think he should be impeached, but I can say it all day. And when you say, well, you've got the freedom of speech, well, listen, you literally are accepting limitations to your constitutional rights when you sign on the dotted line to be in the American military. Wait till you're out. Wait till you're fully out. Don't wear your uniform as you're doing it. Don't be that guy looking for the attention. Then when you get it, act like somebody's somehow attacking your rights. They're not. So this guy should have the book thrown at him. I don't know if it's sedition. I don't know if it's just, against the UCMJ. I don't know what it is. I don't know what exactly it is. But he is presumed innocent, although we all saw him holding the signs and saying that the president should be impeached. Then he goes on some stupid interview that will be used against him in court. Trust me. I just wish that he would have gotten out first and then start a podcast if you want. Sparky? 888-941-PAGS, 888-941-7247, joepags.com. Want to hear from you on this. And, hello, if you want to talk about all-you-can-eat buffets and stuff, we can do that, too, because now my mouth is watering. Sam, my mouth's watering.
1: Starving.
0: Polo did this. He started this.
2: You're welcome.
1: Thanks, Polo.
0: It's your fault. We can't eat for another hour and a half. Nancy Mace at the bottom of the hour. Just a second of that, about 13, 14 minutes from now. Going to be a great interview. How do I know? Because I did the interview. Meantime, I'm going to tell you about lean. Okay, now we're going to talk about losing some weight after talking about all that food. But if you go and do what we just talked about, you're probably going to want to talk to somebody about getting a nice supplement that's going to help you lose some meaningful weight. That is Lean by BrickHouse. BrickHouse is a great supplement company. It's a great organization. 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
0: Thank you for going and grabbing that. As a musician, this story bothers me. I remember in the 80s when it was like the day and age of synthesizers. You could tell it was somebody playing a keyboard bass. You could tell it was a drum machine. Like, I remember, I think on Chicago 17, probably their big, I think it was definitely their biggest album ever, which was in the early mid 1980s, 84, 85, around there. I remember how synthetic it sounded. It didn't sound like the drum players were playing. The horn section sounded synthesized. It wasn't really the Chicago horn section. I think that was eventually why Peter Cetera ended up leaving, because he and David Foster were changing the sound of Chicago. They ended up leaving. But you could always tell, you know, and I was in college studying saxophone and classical music and voice and piano and everything else. And I remember just being bothered by it. I'm like, use real players, man. Use people who actually play the music. Well, now fast forward to the day and age of AI, and you can't really tell. And that's what really bothers me about it. If you can tell that it's a synthetic saxophone solo, I mean, at least it's like the Pandora's box is open. This is almost like trickery with AI. And it turns out, you might not realize this, a study shows 40% of music released last month in July was AI generated. That bothers me, man. It just does. From Rihanna Guy Nguyen. Quote, the independent community knows the magic of music lives in an authentic connection between artists and fans. Technology will keep offering new ways to make and enjoy music, but that bond still runs on trust, said Ian Harrison, CEO of A2IM, whatever that is, American Association of Independent Music. I guess that's what it is. This is from hotpress.com. A recent study by the music platform SubmitHub has revealed that approximately 40% of music released in July used AI in some way. The study used SubmitHub's new technology, SH Labs, which aims to tackle the growing disclosure problem. SH Labs looked over 1 million releases, finding that 23.2% of songs were fully AI-generated, with a further 15.3% of songs showing signs of AI audio that had been modified by humans. When asked by SubmitHub representatives, 31% of artists found to be using AI claimed they had not used any AI tools. People should be able to decide for themselves whether they want to engage with AI-generated music. Our job is to give them enough information to make that choice, said SubmitHub CEO Jason Grishkoff. All right, so the song that I did Tuesday morning, it's almost 5 years ago I did that, or 4 years ago, so commemorating the 20th anniversary of 9/11. It's going to be 25 now this year. I wrote it on the piano. I wrote the words. I sang the song. Then I sent it to my cousin, Nathan Angelo, who's a recording artist, and he played the piano better than I did, which is what he does, and I liked it. Then we sent it to his producer, and the producer then, what do you want here? What do you want there? How do you want to do that? Then I sent him the saxophone parts, and I sent them all my voice parts. So did he play all the instruments? I don't know. It was some AI used, maybe, but it was an original composition that I wrote, I sang, did all the voices under the saxophone on, and then we added more layers as we went. I think that that's fair to use it in that form and fashion, but if you sit down and say, write me a song about 9/11, make it somber, make it 3 minutes long, and make it have some piano, some horns, and some strings, I don't think you did anything. Sam, do you see the difference there or no?
11: 1,000,000%. This study perplexed me. 40% of new music is AI. That's kind of disgusting.
0: Paul, I don't have a lot of time. Any thoughts on this?
12: Yeah, it's pretty crazy.
0: I mean, you're a DJ. Don't you like hearing the original music that came from somebody's brain?
12: Yeah, I mean, that's probably why I'm not such a fan of most current music.
0: Can you tell when it's AI? I don't think you can tell. I think it's that good, which is a bad thing.
12: There's some that are kind of obvious.
0: And plus you get auto-tune, so people aren't really singing. I mean, the whole thing bothers me. Why be fake about it? I mean, the reason why we love the artists of the old days is because we knew they were just singing into a microphone, maybe with some reverb. We knew that the players were playing. Like, I've been watching this series on Billy Joel. I mean, he really, really plays so well. And you can't really fake that. I guess AI could probably emulate it, but I like seeing the guy do it. 888-941-PAGS, JoePags.com. Nancy Mace when we come back.
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37: Intentional was not purposeful. There was no press release. There was no indication that anyone was going to take the photo of me with a tattoo with part of my sleeves out, and then just blast it all over the internet. That was not my intent. And, you know, I spent the day, I don't like to look at stuff about me, especially if it's negative, but I sent a bunch of memes to my mom and my sister and my kids. It's funny. Even the speaker Mike Johnson sent me a meme that was on, Babylon Bee. And yeah, I was like, hey man, Mr. Speaker, I replied to him. I said, you look great with tattoo sleeves. You know, it just became this, it took on a life of its own. And
0: right.
37: frankly, Joe, I don't really understand what sometimes the obsession is. I do things not really with purpose. I mean, when I'm legislating, it's very purposeful. It's very steadfast.
0: Right.
37: But I was just sort of, hey, let me do a couple things on YouTube. Yeah, I'm not running for reelection, so I have a little more time on my hands and I still want to weigh in on important topics. And so people just, I mean, not everybody, the people were with me. I was reading the comments and they were amazing. But some of the pundits were not the same people that were defending Hegseth's Christian tattoos.
0: Right.
37: Couldn't handle my left Bible half sleeve. Like what? I didn't, you know, the hypocrisy. And even some of those people criticizing me have tattoos or employ people with tattoos. And it's like, nah, man, like, what's your beef? What's your obsession with me? Why can't you handle that? A conservative voice, a conservative woman, a member of Congress who works really hard. Like, why can't you handle that?
0: I don't have any tattoos. I've thought about it in my life, but I just don't. My grandfather was a military guy. He had all sorts of tattoos. I thought they were awesome. The thing that I don't understand about tattoos is if you get them and if you show them to me, if I look at them, I shouldn't be in trouble. Sometimes you feel like you're in trouble. You're trying to check out, hey, what is that? Or that's kind of cool. With you, you said, here it is. Here's a picture of me with them. You actually said, here's why I got them. And then you moved on from that. But the most startling thing to me, and by the way, you and I texted when I saw the pictures originally and you said, yeah. Do you know why they're reacting this way? And I was like, well, no, I don't know why people are.
37: I was sort of flabbergasted and confused, quite frankly. I don't understand something as innocent as having tattoos, how it could just be turned upside down.
0: Right.
37: And then people are, you know, quoting Leviticus. Like,
0: is it about being a conservative woman? Is it about being a woman, period? Again, I don't have that experience, although I've got five daughters and I've got a wife and a mother and sisters, but I don't have the experience. Is it a constant condescension on women that you shouldn't do what I don't want you to do? And if you do that, then you're not really as conservative. You're not really as womanly. I mean, is it that?
37: I don't know. I mean, my beat in life has always been if a man can do it, I can do it too.
0: Yes,
37: like that's just always been. Physically, like there are some things I can't do because I'm a woman that a man can do and only men can do, right? And so, you know, but beyond that, if a guy can do it, so can a woman. Run for office, own a business, run a business, go get a graduate degree, go, you know, do all those things. I'm not really sure why that is. And then, you know, you had some conservative influencers like quoting Leviticus. And I'm like, hey man, if you're a conservative contributor, you know why Jesus died on the cross. And right. you know that we don't live in the old covenant. We live in the new covenant. And by the way, Leviticus told you couldn't wear two types of fabric too. So maybe just shut the hell up for a minute and stop being so self-righteous. And so high and mighty, Jesus wants the sinner in on Sundays. He
0: yes.
37: doesn't want the saint. He doesn't want the perfect person. He wants the person who's been through some things, who's had the trauma, who has had some struggles. He wants that guy and that girl in church. He wants that person, you know, praying every day to get better. And so I was really shocked by it. And people are, I trolled. I mean, I did post a couple photos where I trolled people.
0: Yes.
37: I was like, absolutely. I'm going to troll the shit out of you because you are just being an a-hole. And that's my right to do that. I have the First Amendment. And if you don't like my sleeves, then maybe you should look away.
0: Well, what's interesting about it is those who had the most, it's startling to me because they allegedly are conservative, reaction to it are then put off by you reacting to them by trolling them or memeing them or uh-huh. whatever. I mean, you're doing yeah. what's the right thing to do. They can uh-huh. have an opinion, but you have to shut up about their opinion about what you decided to do to your arms. I don't yeah. get that. Is that what life is like in Congress for a woman?
37: It's what life is like in my shoes.
0: Okay.
37: And it's a lot of
0: hypocrisy. Why is that?
37: Like, I don't know. There were two conservative women that were, that went after me this week. I'm not going to name their names. I'm not going to give them the airtime. But they, you know, defended Pete Hegseth when he was getting attacked for his tattoos. And one of the right. women has a tattoo on her forearm. It's biblical. Well, my whole left half sleeve is biblical. This whole arm is all about, to me, biblical teachings about Jesus Christ. And right. I even have Bible verses tattooed on my body. I just don't have them on my arms. But, you know, and so when I look around the room, I'm like, Do you know who you are? Do you have a moral compass? Where's your soul? Right. And God said, Jesus said that our bodies are a temple, and I can decorate my temple however I want. And if yes. you don't like them, don't get them. And my, you know, at my church, a lot of the pastors are tattooed. Brandon Lake, who is like world famous worship musician, Emmy winner, nominated, all those things, yeah. Grammy, excuse me, all those things, tattooed head to toe. And people worship and pray with him at his concerts, and it's a beautiful thing. And so to me, it's really, why do you think it is, Joe?
0: I have no idea. Well, I've got, as I said, five daughters. Two of them do have some tattoos. The others don't. Yeah. Two are too young. I mean, they're not yet adults. But having said that, I always see them as just a way of expressing yourself. And again, I've got a great affinity for them because my grandfather had a big, you know, eagle on his chest from having served, and he was all tatted on his arms. It's just
37: That's
0: what
37: amazing.
0: You did back then. But
37: That's
0: I mean,
37: amazing.
0: But if the other daughters don't decide to get them, I'm cool with that too. I don't know why it's such a thing. I do agree with you. I'm a big man. You and I have met in person. If I got a tattoo, I think people would compliment me. I don't know that anybody would give me any crap at all. I don't know why they feel. I think you're tougher than most men I've ever met, and you and I have sat face to face.
37: I have some big balls.
0: You do. You're a very, very tough person, not just a tough lady. You're a tough person to look at walls and talk about tranny and what is a woman and all this stuff. So I don't know why they think that means that you should be attacked. Is it an affront to their masculinity, do you think? Because you said some women are commenting too. What is it?
37: It's not the first time. I've had conservative influencers come after me for other topics or other subjects or other things I've done that I've done on accident that I didn't mean to get PR publicity for. I'm just very passionate, and I DGAF, as the kids say, don't give a blank, on most times, because I have this inherent need for justice. I have this inherent need to see right and wrong and make sure the wrongs are righted. Like, that's just who I am. That's just who I am in my core. And I can't not speak up when I see something wrong happening. And sometimes it makes news. Sometimes it makes waves. And I can't help that. I'm sorry. You didn't have the courage to speak up. So I spoke up for you and millions of others, or however. The other thing I think, Joe, too, is that I can't be controlled. I look at the race with Darlene Graham, right? She's just a rubber stamp. She is a yes man. Like, she thinks that the best thing for President Trump is to have someone who'll just say yes, yes, yes. That is the worst thing for any president, because you want someone who will tell the truth and will tell you no when you need to. I'm that person. I tell the truth. I say no. I'm not a rubber stamp for anyone or anything. And so I can't be controlled. There's no donors. Donor class can't control me. I am what I am. I see right and wrong. I want to correct the injustices of the world. I want to do right by people. I want to help people. I love what I've been doing. I love being a voice. And I think maybe part of me thinks that element of, I'm a woman who can't be controlled. I am not under anybody's thumb, and I don't really give a you know what about what you think or what you say about me. And I think maybe that intimidates people, or maybe that's threatening.
0: It is.
37: I don't really know. And I didn't study psychology, you know, so I don't. The psychosis that some people have over me or my story or what I do on a day-to-day basis, it's strange.
0: Get Maced is the podcast. Go follow her all over social media, too. I mean, you've gained hundreds of thousands of followers on Facebook in a very short amount of time. You blew past
37: me. Since I got my ass kicked in the governor's race. I mean,
0: what is it? It's almost 800,000 now, isn't it? Something like that.
37: It's over 700 now, but I just in the last 8 days, I've gotten 100,000 new followers. This started pre-tattoo. It started post-governor. Every week, it's sort of been snowballing, and I'm not really sure why that is either.
0: Get Maced is the show. Go and check it out on YouTube. For those who are wondering, you're not doing this for money. At this point, being a member of Congress, you can't monetize. So it's not about that. It's about getting a message out, being who you are, and having this platform. And you're doing very, very well. 5-minute videos, 8-minute videos, 20-some-odd-minute videos, and they're getting better every single one. There are those, Nancy, who will say, you did this whole thing on purpose to get followers and to make money. How do you respond to them?
37: I'm not making any money. And I've been getting followers consistently since before all of this. I didn't need a stunt. I mean, I think just last weekend I got 25,000 pre-tattoo dropping just on the weekend. I think it was 75,000
0: really?
37: For the week last week on Facebook. Just on wow. That's just on Facebook alone last week was 75,000 people pre-tattoos dropping. So it's not like I need it. That's in 1 week. That was in 7 days. So it's not like right. I needed a PR stunt. This thing has just been sort of doing its thing organically. I didn't need a stunt to get followers.
0: Right.
37: But we have, we've gotten a lot of followers, but, you know, that ebbs and flows with the news cycle and what's going on.
0: Well, I criticized Candace Owens the other week and I lost a bunch of followers on, I mean, people are very, very fickle that way. So, I mean, you gaining mm-hmm. steadily is awesome because it means that they're not just coming and leaving. They're coming and they're staying. It's Nancy Mace, U.S. Representative, District 1 Republican, great state of South Carolina. Let me finish on tattoos this way. And I didn't want to get into a whole bunch of idiosyncrasies about why this one and why that one. What does this one say?
37: Yeah, we're not doing that today. Another day we can do that.
0: And it's fine. And I get it because I think you've said what you wanted to say about them. Yeah. But I'm just wondering, why show them now? I know that you just got them, but because I'm guessing in your private moments, you said, do I just come out and say, boom, here I am, deal with it? Or do I keep like you're wearing long sleeves today?
37: This wasn't meant to be a boom, here I am. If this was going to be a boom, here I am, I would have had, you know, front page, long form, high end photography, or we would have leaked something to TMZ or People Magazine. Like if I were going to roll this out in a formal way, I would not have done it through a brand polling account that I don't follow on Twitter. Like that would not have been how I rolled it out. But I also, I'm not running for office again.
0: Yeah.
37: And you know, I am acclimating into getting back into normal life. I can't tell you, Joe, how many times I've had to wear a wig just to go to the grocery store when I've got my kids with me. You know, this life being an elected member of Congress, being out front on some pretty controversial issues that shouldn't be controversial. It should just be common sense. My life has been threatened. And, you know, I'm seeing the light at the end of the tunnel where I'm going back into the private sector. I'm going back to being an unelected individual as term limits are intended. I'm very much looking forward to that. I'm less stressed that I've been in a long time. I think people see that in how I present myself these days. I'm sleeping until 5:30 a.m.
0: Nice.
37: Like that is huge.
0: I go to bed at 5:30 a.m. by the way. I'm up all night.
37: Do you really? Yeah,
0: there's something wrong with me.
37: How did you get up in the morning?
0: About 11:30. So I got about 5.5-6 hours sleep.
37: Until 5:30 in the morning.
0: Because I don't want to miss anything, Nancy. I don't want to. You know what I mean? I'm in this news cycle mentality. I don't want to miss anything. And I think that my mother told me I was, you know, up all night, you know, when I was in the womb. So is you're sort of stuck. Let's get to a couple of quick hits. You mentioned Darlene Graham. I am okay with her finishing this year. Because I don't know how you put somebody in there, plug somebody in there, and the people of South Carolina will get whatever Lindsey Graham would have voted for, she's going to. But I'm not okay with handing her the crown or the throne. I'm not okay with saying suddenly she's going to be a great U.S. senator when she admittedly doesn't know anything about world politics, doesn't know anything about foreign policy, doesn't know anything about wars. And when asked about Taiwan and whether we should take up arms to defend Taiwan, she doesn't have an answer other than, I love the military, is I think what she said over and over. So talk to me about that. You should not be handed, you know, this job. It should be somebody who is actually qualified for it.
37: There should, we as a party, we said MAGA conservatives, we said no kings, right? And this appears to be a coronation and voters are pushing back. This is a woman who just two nights ago, you know, talking about Taiwan and said she doesn't know anything about national security. It's, quote, not her thing, she said. Taiwan is the one place on earth where our American sons and daughters could deploy very soon to be fighting a war. That is a fact, and she can't even find Taiwan on a map. Now, the good news is that last weekend, Ralph Norman was up by 10 points, 13, if you count people leaning towards Ralph Norman for the runoff. The runoff is on Tuesday. I'm encouraging all my supporters, followers, everybody in South Carolina to vote for Ralph Norman. He is a tried and true conservative. We haven't had a vote like this, an election like this for U.S. Senate seat that's wide open in over 20 years.
0: Oh, wow.
37: And, you know, national security isn't just a thing. It is the thing. It is the whole job. You know, confirm generals. You vote on funding for wars. You vote on funding for the military. National security is it. That is the whole job. And she's just like, meh, pass. No, we're going to pass on Darlene Graham on Tuesday.
0: Well, it's interesting. I know that you say she's a rubber stamp for President Trump. That's why he's endorsing her. My friend Sean Hannity is also like a huge supporter, but he was good friends with Lindsey Graham. So I don't want to play it that way. I never interviewed Lindsey Graham because he was a war hawk, in my opinion, and I didn't want to have him on. I could have, but I didn't. I'm not going to have her on because it's not that I don't like her. She must be a very nice lady.
37: You won't be able to answer any of your questions.
0: Well, that's the problem. I'm not going to spoon feed. I've never spoon fed you, and I'm not going to do that for anybody that he interviewed. Not even when I interview President Trump. It's Nancy Mace. Go and follow Get Maced. Let's talk about Corey Mills, your good friend. Now, Corey Mills, I remember.
37: I did the Lord's work on that, man.
0: I said, praise the Lord. I literally did because the guy's got to go. I've heard from you and I've heard from others. This guy was anything and everything to save his own ass. And I mean, you couldn't censure Ilhan Omar for calling Charlie Kirk that Frankenstein's monster got Frankenstein. He was a horrible person.
37: She called him a terrorist, a stochastic, right. Whatever the hell that word is, terrorist, days after he died. In front of his widow, right?
0: Like, and Corey Mills couldn't sign on to your just wanting to censure her?
37: Uh-huh.
0: A censure isn't even anything, Nancy. It's nothing. It's like a piece of paper in your file at school.
37: Yeah, that's all it is. It's a pink slip. And, you know, Corey Mills, I prayed over this. Like, I prayed and prayed. And, you know, people tell me you need to stop attacking, you know, fellow Republicans. No, we were going to lose this seat in November if we didn't tell Corey Mills to get wrecked.
0: Yes.
37: That was exactly what was going to happen. And we got Ryan Elijah, who is a great human being. He comes from he's got a Christian family. Good. I've talked to him. I talked to him over the weekend. I think he will be a very moral, very ethical, Christian, faith-based conservative who will be a strong voice for Florida's 7th Congressional District. And he will keep the seat. That is the most important thing because we could lose it all this fall if we don't have good candidates on the ballot.
0: She's right about that. That interview goes a good another 10 minutes. It's over on YouTube right now, and the profanity is in on YouTube. So you just go to joepags.com/YouTube, joepags.com/YouTube. Do me a favor, watch at least 10 minutes of it. We're back after this.
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0: Anything like that, because as a member of Congress, you can't. Next January, she probably can, but it's growing very, very quickly. Go check that out. Next hour, Will Chamberlain. He is, of course, from the Article 3 Project. We talk about the Supreme Court season, the wins, the losses, the good, the bad. Will there be a ruling on the ballroom? Will there be a ruling on mail-in ballots and more? We talk to him next hour. Do not touch that dial. Stay here.
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3: By. There's a lot going on. There's a lot to get to, lots to talk about. We've got Will Chamberlain, bottom of the hour, Article3Project.org. That's where he works. And they really do have a great handle on Article 3, which is the judicial branch of government. Supreme Court had a really good season or really bad season, depending on your perspective. I guess you could say it was almost 50-50, but I think more like 70-30 toward constitutionality and conservatism. Probably 70% there, 30% the other way. But the 30% was really kind of odd. Like the ruling about mail-in ballots, you can still accept them if they're post-dated on election day. Either there's an election day or there's not an election day. That was very odd. Birthright citizenship, that was another very odd ruling where subject to the jurisdiction thereof means something. And they're pretending that it doesn't mean anything. So there's some other cases that we're looking at. Some where the president is doing well. Some where the president isn't doing well. And some we're not really sure about yet, to be honest. The first one that is a major win. Actually, before we do that, let's get into the economy. I pass by the gas station most days, and most days it's just a different number. And gas stations right across the street from each other have two different prices. You go another quarter mile down the road, it's got a very different price. Again, it bothers me. The economy, of course, is affected directly by that. Of course, the war, I guess we're calling it war, in Iran, that is affecting it very directly. But Scott Bessent, the Treasury Secretary, was on television today. I'm not sure. Sam, do we know why he was making the rounds today?
4: I'm not sure. I think he just really wanted to talk about this.
3: Well, get his ass on. We haven't had him yet. Hey, Scotty, just call him.
4: We should.
3: He was on television and also sort of in front of the White House talking to reporters today. And on television, I believe he was talking about the economy bouncing back. And then in front of the White House, he was talking about tariffs and how basically those who are against tariffs that think the money should be given back to those who paid the tariffs are in essence supporters of corporate welfare that I thought the left was not a supporter of. So using their own policies against them, I thought was very, very smart. But let's start with the economic outlook in that we're going to have some sort of a boom in the economy, according to Scott Bessent.
5: Oil markets are misinterpreting what this economic pressure means. The economic pressure means that we are going to all of our allies, and this is going to be the greatest coordinated economic isolation in the history of the world.
3: He's talking about the isolation of Iran. And what we're doing economically to Iran. Is it me, Sam, or is this whole video like washed out? That's kind of weird, isn't it?
4: Yeah, it's weird, right?
3: It's
4: yeah.
3: Odd.
5: And we are going to them and saying, you are either with us or against us. You want this murderous regime to end. And if you insist on the...
3: He's like on...

0: CNBC? Why is there so much noise? Isn't that weird? It's like a bunch of noise from people around him or something. I don't know what that is.
1: Doing business with them, either transferring money, buying their oil, they're doing seaborne ship transfers, then the U.S. Treasury and the U.S. government, they will put its full might and force toward enforcing against you. So it is time for our allies and the rest of the world to make a decision, and we are going to squash the economy of this murderous regime, which that will curtail their ability to project power through their proxies. It will mean that they cannot pay the military, and you know, we have substantial inflation, both food inflation and ordinary inflation in Iran. And you know what we have seen. You know, I see lots of reports that said, "Oh, well, this has never worked." It does work because we have a combination. It is a 1-2 punch. We have the blockade, and we are going to have the toughest sanctions in history. And I will tell you, this will work. It worked in Venezuela once we put up the blockade. It is working in Cuba right now, and it is going to work in Iran, and we are going to collapse this regime.
0: Okay, collapse the regime. I'm all for that, Scott. I am all for us collapsing the regime. That is what I want. I want the regime gone. I want there to be freedom and liberty for the people, or at least a semblance of that. It won't be exactly like our freedom and liberty for sure. But, I mean, at some point, the bad actor in the region has to be dealt with. And one wonders if Iran goes away, does everybody else get in line? I don't know. Then he talked about this in front of the White House where I guess people were talking about tariffs. And he makes a really, really good point about those who are for giving the tariff money back. They're actually for giving the tariff money back to corporations. They're actually for corporate welfare.
1: What it says is that the Democratic attorney generals who filed a ridiculous lawsuit against this administration wanted the money to go back to the payer of record. So that is corporate welfare. The American people had that money. And if I hear another Democratic legislator say, make the inane remark, the American people should get the money, the American people had the money in the U.S. Treasury, and we were forced to give it back. But using the 301s, which have survived more than 5,000 suits, that we will get that tariff income back. But what you are seeing is that we don't know the discount that Target got from the Chinese suppliers. This is a corporate bonanza, which I said it would be at the time.
0: There you go. So the Democrats want to help corporations, while at the same time saying they don't like corporations. I mean, that's really very interesting. And then there's this. When it comes to redistricting, there was all this redistricting palooza for a long time. Sanders had a good name for it, redistricting palooza.
2: Boom, trademark it.
0: Boom, done. Make a shirt. When we're doing all the redistricting stuff, Texas, of course, got it done. It sounds like California got it done. Other states tried to do it, but it looks like the courts are actually leaning toward President Trump's look on this. Judge hands Trump and GOP major redistricting win ahead of midterm elections and more top headlines. I don't know why they had to add that part. This is from Fox News. The major headline is top name to replace Caroline Leavitt. What is this? See, why are they doing it like this? Can't they just give us the story?
2: I swear, right?
0: I mean, it actually starts with good morning and welcome to Fox News' morning newsletter. What is this? I didn't order the newsletter. I want to know about the redistricting win. Okay, let me click here. Maybe we'll get that. Who's out of the running for the speaker, the press secretary? Don't tell me it's Alina. We want Alina Haba to be the press secretary, don't we? Did she take her name
2: we
0: out?
2: Do,
0: tell me no.
2: But she is bowing out.
0: No.
2: I know.
0: Come on, man. Missouri judge hands Trump and GOP major redistricting win ahead of midterm elections. This is from Jasmine Baer. B-A-E-H-R. What do you think, Sam?
2: Bear?
0: Hold up.
3: I think you have to say it the other way.
0: Oh, okay, got it. A major, I don't know what the other way. What's the other way?
3: That other lady.
0: Oh, that one?
3: Yeah.
0: That could be it.
3: Just don't let Nancy Mace say it.
0: I will not. No, because she'll just say it. A Missouri judge handed President Donald Trump and Republicans a major redistricting victory Wednesday, some call that yesterday, ruling that the state's referendum process cannot be used to challenge congressional maps drawn by the legislature and allowing a new GOP-friendly map to remain in place for November's midterm elections. Cole County Circuit Judge Daniel Green ruled yesterday, that Missouri's constitutional referendum provisions do not apply to congressional redistricting enacted by the General Assembly, siding with Republican Secretary of State Denny Hoskins in a closely watched fight over a Trump-backed map that could help determine control of the U.S. House. Green also ruled that Hoskins' decision not to certify the referendum petition was lawful and ordered that the Republican-backed congressional map remains in full force and effect for the 2026 general election. Plaintiff Richard Von Glahn, boy, these are some odd names, appealed the ruling yesterday evening, according to the court docket. The ruling preserves a map passed by Missouri's Republican-led legislature after Trump urged GOP controlled states to redraw congressional boundaries ahead of the 2026 midterms. The new boundaries are aimed at giving Republicans an opportunity to defeat Democratic Representative Emanuel Cleaver of Kansas City. Missouri's current eight-member House delegation consists of six Republicans and two Democrats. There you go. Good. States should be able to district however they want. Long as they're not using race in the redistricting, which is exactly what Democrats have done when it comes to places like Massachusetts and Illinois and New York and California and fill in the blank. Democrats have done this gerrymandering forever, and nobody said boo about it. Now suddenly the Calais decision comes in, which means this Louisiana decision, which means no, you shouldn't be using race as any component to how you draw the districts. And now in Missouri, you get to do whatever you want because, again, you're the state legislature that decides these districts. I don't know what the problem is, to be honest with you. And then there's the damn ballroom. Sam, you tired of the ballroom?
2: I am.
0: Polo over the ballroom?
3: I've already asked the question.
0: What is the question? What?
3: How much ballroom do they actually need?
0: How much room do they need for the balls?
3: Sure.
0: No, like the balls where people go and dance. No.
3: Yes.
0: It's a ball, isn't it?
3: How much room do they need?
0: I mean, Sam, that's a good question. How much room do you need for the balls?
3: Room.
2: Why am I here?
0: What are you talking about? It's a ball when you have like a gala, a ball.
2: I don't know why he couldn't have just called it like the convention center. I mean, it's going to be more like that anyway. We all know.
0: You know why he did it? Because he's a child. He's an 80-year-old child. I mean,
3: the
0: that's
3: Trump room.
0: Why he,
3: I mean,
0: it's going to be the President Donald J. Trump ballroom, I'm sure, at some point. Say, here's the latest on the ballroom, White House East Wing.
3: Parentheses, like lots of
0: room for the balls.
3: Yes,
0: because when you're going to have like a ball, like a big dance where everybody dresses up all nice, it's formal. It's a formal ball.
3: You want a lot of room,
0: and if you have more than one, you would have formal balls. Right,
2: why
0: Sam?
2: Am I in this conversation?
0: What do you
2: why
0: mean?
2: Are you showing me right
0: it's
2: now?
0: It's a dance hall.
2: I'm the only more? Woman on staff.
0: What is wrong with you?
3: Did you say four more?
0: Isn't it? Who's behind you? That's a woman, no? Isn't it a female behind you?
2: Oh, my dog?
0: What? There's more on staff. She's on staff, is she not?
3: Four
2: okay,
3: paws?
2: Both of my girl dogs are in here, yes.
0: Four
2: there
0: you
2: paws?
0: Go.
2: Okay.
3: No?
2: Wow. Thank you.
0: What, Paul?
3: Four paws. I mean.
0: Here you go.
2: Ballroom.
3: There you go.
0: So you're not calling it a ballroom, Sam?
3: Call it a ballroom.
2: Convention center.
0: How many balls do you think they'll have there?
2: Ay, ay, ay. At least two.
0: Wow. Who went there? Who just went and all nasty?
3: Wow.
0: Polo, I didn't say anything
3: wow.
0: like that. We're talking about dances and galas.
3: And she looked right at you when she
0: wow.
3: said
0: wow.
3: it. She looked
0: wow.
3: right at you when she
0: That's
3: said
0: That's rude.
3: It.
0: First of all, ay, I had ay, cancer. Ay. First of all, that. Okay, there you go.
2: Wow.
0: My dad's not quite all there then.
2: Oh my
0: is what
2: gosh.
0: You're saying.
2: Me and my girls room. Are exiting wow. this conversation.
0: If you would have said one ball, that would have made sense.
3: There's already room, so there you go.
0: Why are you redder than Polo ever gets?
2: Oh my, well, it's hot in here. I keep it at 74.
0: Why? What is wrong with you?
2: Upstairs is 79.
0: I'm not coming over. Let's talk about the ballroom. For God's sakes, White House East Wing ballroom construction races ahead of court-ordered pause, not P-A-W-S, P-A-U-S-E. This is from WBUR, which is a TV station somewhere. 20 hours a day, 7 days a week. That's how often crews are working to build President Trump's East Wing ballroom. It's not his. It would be the White House's ballroom, dummy. A federal appeals court panel ordered that the White House halt construction by Friday, unless the project is authorized by Congress. The administration is appealing to the U.S. Supreme Court, claiming that the work is 65% complete and it's too late to stop it. Host Indira, somebody or other, talks about it. Okay, whatever. On WBUR, go and find that. That's like Massachusetts public television, isn't it? Something like that. At the end of the day, the Supreme Court's going to decide tonight or tomorrow Sam, check and see if there's any update on the ballroom stuff.
2: Okay.
0: All jokes aside, because they have to decide today or tomorrow, because they have to stop construction tomorrow if they don't, which is all very strange. Why don't they just leave it alone? I mean, of all the things to fight, this is their fight. Stop him from building the ballroom. That's how, yeah, we got him. Stop the ballroom. This isn't important. It's really not, especially because it's being funded privately. It's not important. What's important is if you've got a problem economically with this, if you have a problem with the Iran thing, that. I mean, those are important things. You're fighting over the ballroom. How stupid is it? You know, the White House is not exactly the way that it was when it was at its inception. People have been adding and subtracting the White House stuff this entire time. But suddenly when Trump wants to do it, that's the problem. Dumb. Stupid! 888-941-PAGS. 888-941-7247. JoePags.com. Want to hear from you. Bottom of the hour, it is going to be Will Chamberlain from the Article 3 Project about these cases and more. Stay right here.
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0: Will Chamberlain, bottom of the hour. Don't miss a second of that. Another Supreme Court case that you're going to want to keep an eye on, because when you get rid of the greeny weeny garbage, when you get rid of the climate change BS, when you get rid of the money grab that is carbon footprint and carbon offsets and everything else, and you actually get down to the reality, we're not dealing with any sort of outrageous climate change. We're just not. It is provably wrong. Floods happen all the time. Wildfires happen all the time. A lot of rain, drought. Over time, I mean, we have names for these things because they exist. Hurricanes happen, very few recently, nowhere near what the climate change idiots have been saying. But when you hear about a change in climate policy by lowering regulations, that's actually a very good thing. Now, the reporter of this story doesn't believe that. That's why the headline is sort of kind of good that this is happening, according to them. This is something called, what is it called? E&E News by Politico. Might be fake. Climate Wire is the subheadline, the category. A Supreme Court case may be slowing Trump's next climate rollback. Quote, EPA is trying to have their cake and eat it too, said one environmental lawyer. Doesn't know what he's talking about, or she doesn't know what she's talking about. Story goes on to say the Trump administration's next major step toward dismantling federal climate regulation has been stalled at the White House for more than three months. A looming Supreme Court case may help explain why. EPA's planned repeal of Biden-era power plant carbon standards has been under Office of Management and Budget Review since May. An unusually long pause for an administration that trampled procedural norms. Trampled procedural norms. Very pejorative. Very negative. Very accusatory. Last year, in its haste to get out of the business of regulating climate emissions, the slowdown might be strategic. Releasing the power plant rule before October 5th could complicate the Justice Department's upcoming argument in a blockbuster Supreme Court climate case that the Clean Air Act deems EPA, not states and cities, the nation's primary regulator of greenhouse gas emissions. Without getting into more of the T's and I's that have to be crossed and dotted, the situation is this, and it's very simple, and we've been talking about this for years now. Anything and everything Joe Biden did during his administration, well, that his administration did, he didn't do it. Anything that was done there was about power and control and grabbing away freedom and liberty and overregulating the American people. Obama did that. The 4 years of Biden, really Obama's third term, did that on steroids. All of the Inflation Reduction Act didn't. Of course, inflation went up. The Inflation Reduction Act had a lot to do with the Green New Deal, which doesn't make any sense. Spending trillions of dollars on crap that doesn't help the American people. It actually hurts the American people. And Trump rolling back everything they did should be an absolute no-brainer. Because in the 4 years of the so-called Biden administration, did the air get cleaner? Did climate get somehow less changeable? Did we somehow see animals and species that were somehow extinct come back? What did we gain from overregulating the American people? What did we gain by the stupid Paris Accord? What did we gain by adding all of this extra garbage to what it is that we need for energy or for just to live our lives? We didn't get anything. What we gained was the big fat thumb of government on our necks. And Trump said, I'm going to get rid of that as part of how he ran. For every new regulation in his first term, you got rid of two old regulations. And then it was to four regulations. And then it was to eight. Same thing should apply now. You want to add a regulation, get rid of a whole bunch of them. And actually do it right that would benefit the American people and keep government limited and small and out of our business. So I don't know how this case is going to go. I have no idea. Why is the Supreme Court even getting the case? If one president, and I talk about this with Will Chamberlain coming up, if one president makes it policy, why can't the next president get rid of it? If one president says, here's a regulation, why can't the next president say, I don't want that regulation? It's so weird. When a Democrat does it, it sticks. When a Republican does it, it's somehow unconstitutional and it's going to go to the Supreme Court. It's decidedly stupid, and it's backward from what the Founding Fathers thought about when they wrote the Constitution and talked about who had what power. 888-941-PAGS, 888-941-7247, joepags.com. Great interview coming up with Will Chamberlain. Don't forget, later on when you get home, later on when you're on the YouTubes, just floating around, joepags.com/YouTube. Subscribe and watch the interview with Nancy Mace. Keep it here.
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2: What I know about courage, I learned from my adoptive mom. 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
6: When was the last time you woke up actually feeling rested or got through the day without feeling stressed out? 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
21: 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The FBI called it murder for hire.
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0: I think that whatever happened to my dad and Danielle was planned and orchestrated and thought out.
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1: Project. Will, how are you? Good to see you.
2: Good to be with you, Joe.
1: It's always a pleasure. Does the president need to talk to Congress before building an addition to the White House?
2: I don't think so. I think that, I mean, it's his house at the end of the day when he's living in it. I don't think he needs congressional approval to make changes to the White House. And I think historically the precedent is there for the president to just make these changes. Things have been built in the White House by the president and their family all the time. The Rose Garden was Jackie Kennedy. And so, you know, differences about like an actual physical structure, I don't think are particularly material here. And I think the most important point, honestly, in this litigation is that the people challenging the building of this ballroom do not have standing. They're saying that, oh, well, I walked by the White House and was upset by the aesthetics of the ballroom, and therefore I have standing to sue because I've been injured. Nonsense. I think that's going to get tossed by the Supreme Court very, very quickly.
1: Think about how dumb that argument is. Trump and Biden were the two people involved in the 2020 election. It was 61 or 62 times, something like that. Judges said Trump didn't have standing to question the result of the election, and people accepted that. He was one of the two guys that literally had the standing, but he didn't have standing. Somebody passing by the White House saying it's an ugly structure, they do somehow, and these lower court judges, well, this is my problem, keep on agreeing with them.
2: Yeah, I mean, it's just Trump derangement syndrome and judicial form is, it's continued for many months now. I mean, we just finally just got the got the Supreme Court victory on temporary protected status that stopped an effective judicial insurrection
1: right
2: in the First Circuit and in Massachusetts against every single temporary attempt to revoke a temporary protected status designation. So this is just more of the same here, where we're just seeing a ridiculous decisions from lower court judges that the Supreme Court is going to overturn. I'm sorry, like I know the Supreme Court well enough to know that they are just not going to tolerate random people walking by the White House having a standing claim vis-a-vis what the president does with a physical structure.
1: What doesn't make sense to me in this term, and it's Will Chamberlain, go to article3project.org, he's amazing. What doesn't make sense to me is that if a president can do something, why can't the next president undo it? If TPS is put in place by a president, and the T stands for temporary, why can't another president get rid of it? It's like DACA. They allow DACA to stay in place when it's really it's unconstitutional, in my opinion. You can't just say we're going to kick the can down the road forever. Yes, they're still here illegally, but they can compete with people for jobs and pay a fee to be able to stay and kick their court case down the road. Well, why is it that if one president does it, another one can't undo it? It's not like it's a move of Congress. It's not legislation. It's not a bill that was signed into law. This is an executive action that they're saying no to. I don't get it.
2: Well, see, when a Democrat president does something, it's flowers and roses, and it's generally reflective of the deep wisdom of statecraft. And when a Republican president tries to undo it, it's barbarians at the gates. And therefore, you know, all their intentions must be pretextual and malicious, et cetera, et cetera, et cetera. I mean, this is the way Democrat judges operate. They really are, you know, especially under Biden, the Biden appointees have been just uniformly terrible and completely results oriented. And that's just a good example of what you see in all these cases where, you know, obviously something that is left to the discretion of the president is something that can be undone by a future president. And I mean, temporary protected status designation is the most obvious case where the lower court judge is trying to prevent the DHS from revoking this designation, even in the face of a statutory provision that said there is no judicial review of whether or not to designate someone as getting temporary protected status. These judges just blew right past that. So it's kind of obvious what's going on here.
1: It's Will Chamberlain. We appreciate the time. Go and follow him everywhere. What's interesting to me is this argument. We know we've got Article 1, the legislature, Article 2, the executive, Article 3, the judiciary. And for some reason, in this term, for this president only, We are examining every single thing he does in his capacity as the CEO of the executive branch. I'm confused by that. Now, the argument on the left, Will, is that, well, he doesn't have the authority and he's trying to do a power grab. He's trying to expand executive power. When I look at it like this, and I'm willing to be wrong, you can correct me. He already had the executive power. He's just utilizing what Article 2 gives him, and there really shouldn't be much of an argument. Which one is right? Is he trying to glom on to more executive power that was never intended, or is he just using the executive power that Article 2 gives him?
2: Yeah, he's just using the executive power that Article 2 gives him. It's not his fault that presidents of both parties have basically refused to enforce immigration law for decades now.
1: Right.
2: And he's just decided to do that. But he's applying long-standing immigration law. And that law, if you read it, confers extremely broad authority on the executive. And it does so because when the law was written or reformed back in the 90s, both parties were very much in an immigration restrictionist mood and against illegal immigration. The modern debate where the Democratic Party is a pro-illegal immigration party, this is a totally new phenomena that people in the 90s would have been shocked by. And in some sense, we should be thankful that these laws were written in the 90s at the time that both the parties were in agreement on and were on the right side of this issue, because it means that whenever a Republican president comes in, they're going to have a corpus of law that they can work with.
1: You brought up immigration and the border, so I want to do a left turn here if I can. Let's go to Boston. Michelle Wu just came out and said she's the mayor of Boston. She said that she's going to FOIA the information on who owns independent warehouses and businesses and whether they're contracting with ICE. And I guess she'll bring some undue legal mayor's office, city council pressure to stop them from working with ICE, because obviously ICE is horrible and they're the devil and they're looking to kill people. All that said, Will, does she have the legal authority to find out who owns individual buildings and bring some sort of governmental pressure on those building owners to not contract with ICE or the federal government?
2: I mean, it depends. FOIA might have some. There are a lot of exceptions to FOIA, and I don't know them all off the top of my head, but there obviously could be some exception that applies here. There are definitely like law enforcement related exceptions. Now, normally I think that applies to specific investigations rather than the location of physical plant. But I could see a circumstance where some, you know, for whatever reason, there's like a sensitive investigation ongoing. Maybe something like, I can't give you like a yes or no answer on that question. Just, you know, but the answer to that question is trickier than the question of does she have the right to be harassing, federal officials and federal agencies in the conduct of their duties? And the answer there is no, that's not going to jive with the supremacy clause of our Constitution, which says that when federal agents are enforcing federal law, states don't get to intervene.
1: And yet they keep on doing it in these blue states and blue areas. One last question on that, and your answer makes perfect sense. But if you do a Freedom of Information Act, it's normally for governmental records. It's normally for the government. It's normally to the public access stuff that we should be able to readily read because we pay for it. If I own an independent warehouse and she's just FOIAing the name of warehouse owners and then publishes it in the Boston Globe to try to shame the people to not contract with ICE, even if they had no intention to, I think it's a violation of my privacy. I think it's an undue search and seizure. I think it's a Fourth Amendment issue, is it not?
2: I wouldn't say it's a Fourth Amendment issue, because I mean, I think it's not a search, right? There's no physical presence of the investigating officer on the premises, so I don't think you would ever. There's no way, even in Fourth Amendment jurisprudence to say that publishing an address would constitute a search. Like you actually have to have a law enforcement agent physically present there, looking at, you know, uncovering something about the building. That said. So it's really just a statutory matter of whether or not there's a FOIA exception that would cover this particular piece of information. And I don't know whether there is, but it sounds like there should be. So I wouldn't be surprised to find out that there is, in fact, some sort of constraint on them needing to give out this information.
1: I bring up the Fourth Amendment for the simple reason that it says that my papers can't be searched or seized. And if you're finding out what I own, you're finding out who has the deed of that land, you're finding out who has the deed of that building, and the government using it against me to try to sway me to do something that it wants or to stop me from doing something it doesn't want. I felt like it might be that, but I'm with you completely that it probably doesn't rise to that, I would guess.
2: Yeah. Like, think about, like, county recording and deeds and things like that, right? Like, you don't have obviously there are statutes that constrain the ability of the government to just randomly publish your address willy-nilly, but you don't have, like, a constitutional entitlement not to have your address known, I think would be the way to think about it.
1: Okay. Supreme Court had an amazing season session. Give me the highlight for you as a constitutional law guy, and give me the low light, got really right and what they got really wrong.
2: Oh man, I need to actually, I haven't thought about this in a while, so I literally like have to like go back and look. But I know we had a good session. I know we had generally.
1: I think the Calais decision is probably a really good one.
2: Say again?
1: the Calais decision probably a really good one.
2: Calais is excellent. Yeah. Eviscerating the Voting Rights Act is a very, very, very good decision. I think we did actually get a lot of good immigration decisions. I think the TPS one, even though it seems kind of obvious, was a very important one. Like, they needed to put the sword down and make sure that we were allowed to do that. There were some other very good immigration decisions as well, other than the birthright citizenship, obviously. But we came closer on that than I thought we would. I thought that was going to be a 9-0 against us, and we nearly won it.
1: Well, was that 6-3 or 5-4? It seems as though Kavanaugh agreed with something with the majority, and then he disagreed with them on the follow-up. What was that all about? Why did they say 6-3 and 5-4?
2: So there was a constitutional issue and a statutory issue, right? There's the 14th Amendment, which says, birthright citizenship subject to the jurisdiction thereof. And then there's a statute passed, I think it was in like the 20s or 30s, that has the same language. And so the idea that Kavanaugh's argument, which is interesting, and I mean, actually reasonably defensible in my view, is, well, at the time of the Constitution, they didn't mean anything vis-a-vis illegal immigrants. But by the time they passed this statute, they did, because of times change. So you have to, you can interpret the language of the statute differently than you can interpret the constitutional provision. And that's an okay ruling from my perspective, because it means that, you know, the real problem is if birthright citizenship was enshrined in the Constitution, which, I mean, I guess the 5-justice majority did do that. But the fact that it's only 5 suggests to me that that's not robust. I think Roe versus Wade took 50 years to overturn. I don't think this will last 50. I think this will last 10 to 20.
1: It is Will Chamberlain, article3project.org. Go and support everything these guys do. It's Mike Davis's organization as well. When it comes to Amy Coney Barrett making the ruling, and I think she actually wrote the decision about accepting ballots 5 days after Election Day, was that a right ruling just on the text of it, but a bad ruling in that it hurts us in elections, or was it a bad ruling all the way around?
2: I mean, I don't want to get too far ahead of my skis in the sense that I didn't read that ruling, that specific ruling in whole. But I'm familiar enough with the dispute to think that the government had by far the better of the argument in terms of Election Day means Election Day, and it really should have meant Election Day. I think in Barrett has a real problem with prizing form over substance. This is a common issue in her jurisprudence, in my view. She's one of the weaker conservative justices, probably the weakest, actually.
1: Is the Supreme Court going to take up mail-in ballots before? I mean, at this point, it's probably so late. And I think the Democrats dragged this out through court proceedings long enough that even if the Supreme Court says, yes, mail-in ballots only have to be this, but not for this election, it's too late. Do you think they're going to even say anything about this?
2: Well, it's when it actually becomes a live issue, they will. The really interesting thing was, I mean, you had the split between D.C. and the First Circuit,
1: right,
2: where, you know, you have the First Circuit being like, yes, we're going to enjoin even the attempt to make a rule. And the D.C. Circuit said, like, wait, you mean the rule hasn't been made yet? They're just, like, talking about it? Then it's not right. Like, you're not even ready to make a decision yet. So I think the Supreme Court gets to come in and say, this isn't a right dispute yet, because they're still in the process of doing rulemaking. They haven't actually issued the rule. So I think on the actual substantive merits on whether the federal government's allowed to do this with mail-in ballots, be much more hawkish with them and make these demands to states in order to allow them to use the mail system. I don't know. I have to familiarize myself more with the arguments on either side to make a prediction. That the Democrats were just way too excitable about this particular issue to the point of launching a lawsuit well before it was appropriate to do so.
1: It's Will Chamberlain. Will, I'm going to make an argument that I want you to tell me right or wrong about when it comes to the Constitution, how it was made. I think that I've talked to you about this before. If not, I'm going to do it now. Article 1, I feel, is the most important. You make laws. Article 2, the executive, he's the CEO of the executive branch. He's got all the departments. He's got all of the cabinet members. And then Article 3 is sort of the weakest of the three if you're going to weigh them through strength. But for some reason, the Democrats are making Article 3, the judicial system, the strongest, almost playing referee for President Trump. Was this intended to be this way? Because I think that if the president does something that's out of bounds, Congress passes a law or does legislation or an act or something to stop it, or a statute, I didn't know that it was going to be Article 3 the entire time. They're having the umpiring is being done in the Supreme Court right now and in the other members of the judicial system. Did I lay it out right? Was the level of importance 1 through 3, and was 3 supposed to be doing all this?
2: Yeah, I mean, I don't know if you would say, I think 1 and 2 are sort of conjoined in importance. I think in particular, when you think about the Constitution, Article 2 is actually the more novel idea, the concept of an independent executive distinct from the legislature. That's, you know, that's a big difference from how things were done in England, for example.
1: Yes.
2: And the parliamentary systems that had existed beforehand. But you are quite right about Article 3 being supposed to be the least important branch. And I wouldn't necessarily say it's even really a Democrat or Republican thing. This is a judicial aggrandizement thing, which has been a phenomena in the United States and a lot of other Western countries, which is the natural tendency of judges to think that more things should be susceptible to being judged. Right. And they make their decisions, and judges sort of there is an air of finality and superiority and sovereignty about judges that is distinct from the other branches of government that I think naturally leads them to over time to try and aggrandize their power. And so I think our system actually does create some interesting checks on that power from both Congress and the executive that don't exist in other systems. But like a good example of where things get really haywire is of all places Israel, which has a real, real problem with judicial supremacy where there's no constitution, but the judges still feel like they should have the right to strike down laws. And the basis they do so is they make a determination that the law is unreasonable, which you can see the problems of that if you think about it for 5 seconds.
1: I've always found it very, very interesting the way our government is made. And I'm glad you agree with, I guess you're right. I mean, I get it. One and two would be sort of equal in balance. And then three is sort of there to be a decider of smaller things. All that said, I've got to go to Jim Comey before I let you go. 8647, we all know what it means. He knew what it meant. He's not a dumbass. But for some reason, people are now connecting what he's written in his book to his alleged defense, or his defense that he had no idea what 8647 meant. In fact, he threw his wife under the bus. What role does his book play in this whole thing?
2: Well, I mean, it's, you know, with any threat, the question is, what did you intend? And what did you know, reasonably know that you were communicating? And these are going to be fact-bound issues. Which is why also, I don't think he's getting out of this before trial. He's, you know, he wants to make these claims that this isn't what he meant, then he's going to have to persuade a jury of that. It's not going to be a matter of law. The issue is not going to be able to be tossed out right away. So, you know, that said, I mean, he is going to, you know, he'll appeal to statements he made in his books to kind of call, you know, in prior to writing this 8647 thing. And I think that's almost very, very likely fair game, very likely to be admissible, even though it's hearsay, because it's sort of, it's not necessarily being admitted for the truth of the matter, sort of, but rather to color how to interpret a future statement. So I would suspect that this stuff all comes in, and it's one of many things that a jury would look at when they're trying to figure out what exactly Jim Comey meant, what he understood himself to be meaning.
1: I have no doubt Jim Comey's a bad guy, and he's done some really dastardly things. But as I said, he's really, really smart, and he was the head of the FBI, and he knows his way around prosecutions and legal situations. Is he going to score him out of this, do you think?
2: I mean, I just think it's really going to depend on those jurors, and that's not a great venue for him. Like, that's Eastern South Carolina, I believe, is where that was, Eastern North Carolina. That's not going to be
1: north.
2: A friendly venue. Yeah, North Carolina. So yeah, Eastern North Carolina is a very red area. This is where he's going to have to stand trial. So he may find out that it's not exactly like a D.C. jury or a D.C. grand jury for that matter.
1: Will Chamberlain, go follow him everywhere. Go help out the Article 3 Project, but go to the website, article3project.org. Will, thanks a million for the knowledge. Always appreciate it.
2: Thanks for having me, Joe.
1: All right, brother. We're back after this. Stay right here.
3: Joe Pags.

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2: Hey, what's up? 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Listen, I need everyone to put your phones down. Yes, put it down. You're going to live. 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
6: Hi. I just wanted to call in today to get some advice.
7: Okay. What's going on?
6: Like, so I'm married. I don't want, like, my financial stress to hurt my marriage. And I want to become more financially stable again and feel like I have a future because I lost my job about a year ago.
7: Okay. And how long have you been married?
6: Since 2013.
7: Okay. And how old are you, Gosh?
6: I am in my 40s.
7: And he is? How old?
6: Yes, yep. Yeah, in his 40s.
7: Oh, yeah, okay. So. All right, cool. And what'd you make at your last job?
6: I was only making like around 50s.
7: Okay.
6: Maybe
7: and,
6: 50,
7: and,
6: maybe
7: and what 50. Does your husband make?
6: Like, I think it's like around 180.
7: 180?
6: Okay. Maybe 160 a year, okay. Maybe potentially. Right. Like, it's around that.
7: So why do you have financial stress if he makes $180,000?
6: Like, because when we first set up our marriage, like, we didn't set it up, like, where everything was, like, totally together.
8: Does that
7: so for the last year you haven't had a job? I assume out of the $180,000, he's feeding everyone in the house and paying the bills, correct?
6: Yeah, like we've had a couple of changes, like because we moved to a different house, so that helped a lot. But there's just a lot of things that I noticed that when I had a job were easier, and then like now it's a lot different.
8: When you say that your money is not together, does that mean you're on the hook for a certain portion of the mortgage and you're on the hook for a certain portion of, you know, the bills? How does it work? And explain how it works in your house.
6: Like right now, I can't pay anything because everything's gone from all of my money. Like everything I had saved up is like it's gone. There's nothing left.
8: You've gone through all of it.
6: Yeah.
8: And so then what happens when you don't have your share of the money? What happens?
6: Okay, like I just don't buy stuff. I just choose not to like buy the things I used to.
8: Got it. And you have zero access to his money.
6: Pretty much, yeah. I mean, I could talk more with him about having more access, but I don't like those conversations don't go well because like my power, I feel like it's less from not having an income right now.
8: But explain it clearly. Do you get an allowance? And it's just not enough. Give us more detail. What does it look like? Do you have a checking account card and you have access to the checking account, or you don't even have that? Tell us in detail.
6: Yeah, I have a checking account. I mean, like, I guess I could say it has maybe $5,000 in there, and I'm just scared to use it because I don't know what's going to, like, happen if I use that up and then really, like, have absolutely.
7: Well, I mean, you have used everything up except that $5,000, and he's been paying the bills. That's what's going to happen. You make it sound like he's not paying the bills or he's threatening you or something. What's going on for real?

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9: 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Yes, put it down. 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
17: Just before midnight on Saturday, February 19th, 2005, Danielle Imbeau and her friend Richard Patron left a crowded Philadelphia bar. 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
1: Thanks for spending time with us. What makes a state fun? For some, it means beaches, amusement parks, outdoor activities. For others, it's a vibrant nightlife, live music, restaurants. A new WalletHub ranking looked at all 50 states to determine which offer the most opportunities for entertainment and recreation without breaking the bank. The analysis compared states across 26 metrics. California claimed the top spot, followed by Florida and Illinois. Nevada and New York rounded out the top five. At the bottom of the ranking, West Virginia came in last place behind Mississippi and Vermont. Florida ranked first nationally for restaurants, amusement parks, shocker, arcades, and music festivals per capita. The number three spot for Illinois was boosted by having one of the strongest nightlife showings in the country, ranking second in that category. WalletHub also pointed to the state's restaurants, movie theaters, and golf courses. 8 minutes in front of the hour on This Morning. Once again, here's Nicole Murray.
0: And now, the three big things you need to know. Number one.
2: Treasury Secretary Scott Bessent says the Trump administration's plan to crush Iran's economy will likely negate the need for the U.S. to wage major military operations.
3: I see lots of reports that said, oh, well, this has never worked. It does work because we have a combination. It is a 1-2 punch. We have the blockade, and we are going to have the toughest sanctions in history.
2: He was on CNBC. Oil prices went higher after Bessent's comments.
0: Number two.
2: The FBI says it has stopped what could have been a deadly attack. A woman has been charged with providing support to a terrorist group after she was accused of plotting an ISIS-inspired attack on the New York Capitol in Albany. First Assistant U.S. Attorney John Sarcone.
4: As alleged, this defendant was radicalized online and spread messages of hate and violence against the American people.
2: Police say 35-year-old Jessica Bowie had pledged allegiance to ISIS and asked for help learning to make explosives.
0: Number three.
2: The National Transportation Safety Board is updating its investigation into Wednesday's collision between a Pennsylvania State Police helicopter and a Cessna airplane in Carlisle. Officials say the smaller aircraft made unusual movements while approaching the airport.
5: We are looking at three things. We're looking at the human being, the man, the machine, the environment.
2: That was aviation accident investigator Aaron McCarter. Tennessee authorities are investigating after a drug mix-up at a Nashville hospital caused patients to experience complications during what should have been routine surgeries. Officials at Ascension St. Thomas Midtown said...
6: When was the last time you woke up actually feeling rested or got through the day without feeling stressed out? Yeah, over 50% of adults say they'd feel better if they got more sleep, and stress is often the biggest barrier. 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
17: The different color noises, white noise, brown noise, pink noise. Brown noise is deeper, has lower frequencies, it's got more bass, minimalizes that higher frequency. Mm-hmm. And I didn't really know this, but apparently you can liken some of these to sounds in nature. And apparently brown noise is more akin to like a river rapid or a heavy rainfall or thunder.
18: Because there's also white noise and pink noise, you think brown noise is just named after the color brown. Wrong. There was a scientist named Robert Brown from Scotland.
17: White noise is used, aside from just sleeping, a lot of times with like noise-canceling headphones and stuff, masking other sounds.
18: Pink noise is a little different. It's kind of like the compromise between white noise and brown noise.
17: As far as which one is best for sleep, there have been some very middling studies over the years. But at Oxford in 2017, they said that they fell asleep 40% faster listening to white noise, but their overall sleep was about the same.
18: Okay.
17: There was a study in 2017 from Northwestern of 13 older adults, and they said pink noise provided deeper sleep overall and improved ability to recall words.
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20: Our new milestone of $40 trillion in government debt carries symbolic weight, but isn't by itself economically significant. Here's Matt Grossman, economics reporter at the Wall Street Journal. Matt, explain.
21: Well, there are a few different ways to measure this. The headline number is $40 trillion, which is obviously a huge number. It's kind of hard to imagine just how big that is. Some of that money the government owes to itself in a way, because some of that government debt is in the form of bonds that are owned by the Social Security Trust Fund. So that's kind of the government owing itself money. And if you net that out, it's closer to $32 trillion, obviously still a huge number. But this number keeps going up, and that's kind of the bottom line. It's really focusing more and more attention on the fact that we just don't have a good path out of this debt that just keeps building up.
20: Yeah. So, you know, the simpleton in me says, yeah, all you have to do is cut spending and the debt goes down because the deficit will be more manageable, right? We'll have more money coming in than going out, blah, blah, blah. But explain why kind of meaningful cuts here to government spending are so difficult.
21: Yeah, that could absolutely be part of the solution. I mean, I think that's what the Trump administration had in mind with that DOGE program last year, that if we can kind of find the smart cuts in the federal government, we could get more on the right track. The issue is that the kind of spending that you're thinking about there in terms of salaries to government workers and, you know, programs that, you know, national parks and air traffic control is really only a very small part of spending. The vast majority of it are things like Medicare payments, Social Security payments, and those are much harder to adjust. They're not in the annual budget. It's a long-standing program that economists call non-discretionary spending. It's not something that the government has a choice about year to year. It's a long-term commitment to citizens. And of course, that would be just a huge political firestorm if there was any attempt to cut Social Security benefits or change Medicare. So that's where it really becomes a pretty stubborn problem.
20: We're speaking with Matt Grossman, economics reporter at the Wall Street Journal. The story is called U.S. Debt Just Topped $40 Trillion. How we got here. It was never this bad, right? I mean, it wasn't that long ago where we actually ran a surplus budget-wise.
21: Yeah, that's right. So at the end of the Clinton administration, there were a few years of surplus. Oh, shouldn't say a few years. It might have been one or two. But, you know, the tide has turned. The Great Recession was a very expensive period. So was the COVID pandemic. And of course, when there's a recession, tax revenue usually goes down as well. Usually after the recession ends, we kind of get more on track. At least we used to. More recently, even in times when the economy is, you know, growing pretty steadily, we're still running these really big budget deficits. So that's one reason the problem continues to get worse.
20: Yeah. And explain how the two are connected there in kind of economics 101.
21: Yeah, sure. So the debt, that $40 trillion number, is basically the accumulation of debt year after year. So when you have a budget deficit in a given year, that means for those 12 months, the federal government is not earning as much revenue as it is spending. And so you end the year with some debt. And then the next year, if there's another deficit, the amount of that deficit just adds to the debt that you accumulated the previous year. So we've had, you know, continuous deficits for most of the 21st century so far. And that's why you see the debt growing larger year after year.
20: And who holds that debt, Matt?
21: Yeah, it's mostly public investors. So some of it's owned by foreign countries. I should say that if I could explain how this works a bit, the Treasury borrows money by selling bonds, Treasury bonds. Anyone can buy them. Many are owned by investors in foreign countries or even foreign governments. But a lot of American investors own them as well. You might have bought savings bonds at some point in your life. When you buy a bond like that, you're effectively lending money to the government. So it's viewed as a very safe investment. The government, you know, continues to pay people back, and that hasn't been a problem. But of course, to do so, the government's now kind of on this treadmill where it has to borrow more to pay back what it already owes and to pay interest on the debt that it already owes.
20: Thanks, Matt. Matt Grossman, economics reporter at the Wall Street Journal. 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

0: Thanks for spending time with us. Welcome into Friday. It is time now for the Mic Drop with this morning's Mike Gavin.
1: Good morning. Well, we said yesterday that even though we're not experienced criminals here, there are a few rules of common sense that someone who's committed a crime should probably follow if they don't want to get caught. Today's lesson, make sure that your getaway vehicle has enough fuel in it. This is a dirt bike rider leading police on a chase through the streets of Los Angeles this week, pulled over to get gas. As seen on TV helicopter video, the rider stops at the station, appears to use a payment app on his phone, and he starts to pump the gas. However, he has to cut his refuel short as police begin to close in, and he drives off with the hose still attached to the bike. He's then seen talking to someone on the phone while riding off, and later, he picks up a gallon jug, presumably filled with gasoline, that was left for him in a park. All these hijinks aside, it was only a matter of time before his luck or fuel ran out, and he was eventually stopped and arrested.
0: Do we think he called ahead
1: That's
0: to have
1: what it
0: that
1: seems like.
0: Gallon of gas delivered at the park?
1: I mean, how else, I guess, would have gotten there? Unless someone was watching on TV and was kind of being sympathetic to him, maybe, right? And did that. But I'd love it if he called ahead, though, right? And called like a lifeline or something and said, yo, hey, I'm going to be heading through the park. Can you leave me some gas?
0: Yeah. Does DoorDash do that? Or Uber Eats? Can you drop a gallon of gas off at, bench number two at this particular park?
1: Yeah, crazy. And then he sort of like haphazardly kind of tried to pour that gas into the tank. So that could have been extremely dangerous as well.
0: That's crazy.
1: Yeah. And, wow. And all of this, he was eventually caught because, again, the helicopter's flying overhead. Yeah. These guys always get caught eventually. I don't know how they think they're going to get away.
0: That would be my last place I think I'd ever want to get into some sort of chase with police.
1: Yeah.
0: L.A.
1: In L.A. Oh,
0: just because the helicopters are everywhere.
1: Yeah. They know how to do this. And in L.A., they know how to chase people down. Right.
0: Years worth of YouTube watching on YouTube if you want to see car chases.
1: Yes. And we know that police are certainly fans of surveillance cameras, helping to catch criminals like this guy. Someone else who would like to see more cameras in public spaces, Darth Vader. Despite growing backlash to the installation of flock cameras around the country, a man dressed as the Star Wars villain made an appearance at a San Diego council meeting this week to make an impassioned, tongue-in-cheek plea for more surveillance of the population on behalf of him and his master.
2: The Emperor is a fan of flock, and we must continue utilizing flock technologies so that we can follow and surveil the rebel scum as they move from playground to playground, from playground to pool, from pool to gymnasium.
1: Luke Skywalker's father later added, "We've given too much money to our libraries, too much money to our parks. We need police to have more money and more money for the Emperor to rule over the entire universe." Eventually wrapping up with, "This technology is a necessary force."
0: Rebel scum. Wow. Yeah, did he try to mimic the accent too? Is that what he was trying to do?
1: Yeah, I love the best part of this is that when they called him up to the podium, they said, "All right, Darth Vader, it's your turn to speak now."
0: They introduced him. At
1: Darth Vader. I guess you don't have to give your real name. I guess you could just write down any name for anonymity's sake.
0: Wow.
1: And Darth Vader, it's your turn now. That was the funny part.
0: I think I've been to like a couple of local council or board of ed meetings in my town. I always have to state, name and address.
1: Yeah. I don't know.
0: What would Darth Vader list? I don't know. If he came to New Jersey.
1: Death Star.
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15: Here's something pretty disturbing I discovered while researching this podcast. This is what it actually says on the Los Angeles Police Department website. The site states that the Adult Missing Persons Unit investigates 3,200 cases a month, and 70% of those missing people are found or returned voluntarily within 2 or 3 days. It goes on to explain, and I quote here, "Since being a missing person is not a crime, police are given a very limited role while conducting these types of investigations." At the bottom of the webpage, it gets more disturbing. There's a section titled, "What if they never returned?" And here's the official police advice. In such situations, you may want to enlist the services of a private investigator to assist in your search. If you can't afford a PI, the police elaborate, quote, "Another option would be to contact the Salvation Army, which has a missing persons locator program." There is not a single sentence on the LAPD website that would lead a loved one of a missing person to have any faith that the police would properly investigate it. What the LAPD is basically saying is, if someone you love goes missing, don't overreact. They'll probably turn up, unless they don't, in which case you should get someone besides the police to look into it. All this is my way of saying, if the police took missing persons cases as seriously as they do, say, bank robberies, I wouldn't have had to do this podcast in the first place and end up chasing a violent criminal halfway around the country. I'm Neil Strauss, and you can hear the full story of To Live and Die in L.A.
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0: Florida ranked first nationally for restaurants, amusement parks, shocker, arcades, and music festivals per capita. The number three spot for Illinois was boosted by having one of the strongest nightlife showings in the country, ranking second in that category. Wallet Hub also pointed to the state's restaurants, movie theaters, and golf courses. 8 minutes in front of the hour on this morning. Once again, here's Nicole Murray.
16: And now, the three big things you need to know. Number one.
17: Treasury Secretary Scott Bessent says the Trump administration's plan to crush Iran's economy will likely negate the need for the U.S. to wage major military operations.
18: You know, I see lots of reports that said, oh, well, this has never worked. It does work because we have a combination. It is a 1-2 punch. We have the blockade, and we are going to have the toughest sanctions in history.
17: He was on CNBC. Oil prices went higher after Bessent's comments.
16: Number two.
17: The FBI says it has stopped what could have been a deadly attack. A woman has been charged with providing support to a terrorist group after she was accused of plotting an ISIS-inspired attack on the New York Capitol in Albany. First Assistant U.S. Attorney John Sarcone.
19: As alleged, this defendant was radicalized online and spread messages of hate and violence against the American people.
17: Police say 35-year-old Jessica Bowie had pledged allegiance to ISIS and asked for help learning to make explosives.
16: Number three.
17: The National Transportation Safety Board is updating its investigation into Wednesday's collision between a Pennsylvania State Police helicopter and a Cessna airplane in Carlisle. Officials say the smaller aircraft made unusual movements while approaching the airport.
20: We are looking at three things. We're looking at the human being, the man, the machine, the environment.
17: That was aviation accident investigator Aaron McCarter. Tennessee authorities are investigating after a drug mix-up at a Nashville hospital caused patients to experience complications during what should have been routine surgeries. Officials at Ascension St. Thomas Midtown said the hospital immediately self-reported to state regulators and launched an investigation last Friday. Walmart said it is using the $2.9 billion in tariff refunds to lower prices as consumers experience affordability issues due to higher inflation. The retailer also reported that its operating income in the second quarter rose nearly 30% compared to a year ago. Not sure about grabbing that beer? You're not alone. A new Gallup survey says that the number of Americans who say they drink alcohol sits at 54% for the second consecutive year.
0: All right. Still in the majority.
17: Right? Like, can't relate.
0: We're kind of losing ground, though.
17: Yeah. Like, it seems like health concerns are the biggest reason I hear people say why they give up alcohol. Yeah. But
0: I try for that whole moderation thing.
17: You're doing a great job. You
0: know, well, we'll find out.
17: Yeah, very
0: see
17: true.
0: See how long I live. 6 minutes now in front of the hour. Wasting away again in margarita.
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1: As alleged, this defendant was radicalized online and spread messages of hate and violence against the American people.
0: Well, he is expected to make a court appearance later today. 10 minutes now after the hour on This Morning, America's First News.

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0: Hilarious. A double amputee wearing a Marine uniform has been captured on video pulling to the side of a highway in Georgia to retrieve a fallen American flag from the grassy roadside. Georgia resident Tony Mullis, a Purple Heart recipient, was traveling with his wife on an interstate near Macon on Monday when he spotted an abandoned U.S. flag in the center median. Mullis, who told Storyful he had both of his legs amputated after an explosion in 2011 during his second tour in Afghanistan as a combat engineer, pulled over to retrieve the flag. He said seeing it there broke his heart because he thought of those who gave everything in order for those colors to fly. The X account that posted the video wrote in the caption, "No hesitation, no waiting for someone else." For Nicole Murray and Mike Gavin, I'm Gordon Deal. 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
6: 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Yes, put it down. 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
18: Hi. I just wanted to call in today to get some advice.
5: Okay. What's going on?
18: Like, so I'm married. I don't want, like, my financial stress to hurt my marriage, and I want to become more financially stable again and feel like I have a future because I lost my job about a year ago.
5: Okay. And how long have you been married?
18: Since 2013.
5: Okay. And how old are you, Gosh?
18: I am in my 40s.
5: And he is? How old?
18: Yes, yep. Yeah, in his 40s.
5: Oh, yep, okay. So. All right, cool. And what'd you make at your last job?
18: I was only making like around 56.
5: Okay. And what does your husband make?
18: I think it's like around 180.
5: 180?
18: Okay. Maybe 160 a year, maybe potentially. Right. Like, it's around that.
5: So why do you have financial stress if he makes $180,000?
18: Like, because when we first set up our marriage, like, we didn't set it up, like, where everything was, like, totally together.
4: Does that
5: So for the last year, you haven't had a job. I assume out of the $180,000, he's feeding everyone in the house and paying the bills, correct?
18: Yeah, like we've had a couple of changes because we moved to a different house, so that helped a lot. But there's just a lot of things that I noticed that when I had a job were easier, and then like now it's a lot different.
4: When you say that your money is not together, does that mean you're on the hook for a certain portion of the mortgage and you're on the hook for a certain portion of, you know, the bills? How does it work? And explain how it works in your house.
18: Like right now I can't pay anything because everything's gone from all of my money. Like everything I had saved up is like, it's gone. There's nothing left.
4: You've gone through all of it.
18: Yeah.
4: And so then what happens when you don't have your share of the money? What happens?
18: I just don't buy stuff. I just choose not to like buy the things I used to.
4: Got it. And you have zero access to his money.
18: Pretty much. Yeah. I mean, I could talk more with him about having more access, but I don't like those conversations don't go well. Cause like my power, I feel like it's less from not having an income right now.
4: But explain it clearly. Do you get an allowance? And it's just not enough. Give us more detail. What does it look like? Do you have a checking account card and you have access to the checking account, or you don't even have that? Tell us in detail.
18: Yeah, I have a checking account. I mean, like, I guess I could say it has maybe $5,000 in there, and I'm just scared to use it because I don't know what's going to, like, happen if I use that up and then really, like, have absolutely.
5: Well, I mean, you have used everything up except that $5,000, and he's been paying the bills. That's what's going to happen. You make it sound like he's not paying the bills or he's threatening you or something. What's going on for real?
18: No, like, it's just that our income was not set up together, and so...
5: I understand, but your household still has $180,000 coming into it, and you're not hungry, so...

0: anything like that to him? And if so, what did he say in return?
1: I don't think I've been maybe that specific. Those are words that would be really useful, I think.
0: Okay, good. Now, when I say that to you, do you have any concern over how he would react to that? Or do you have a concern that he might, that might be volatile? Do you have a concern? Do you have any concerns?
1: I mean, we've talked about it a lot before, but those would be maybe better words to use to try to stick up for myself maybe a little bit more. But I feel really, I just feel really, I guess, maybe insecure because of no income. And I just feel like...
2: Okay. Have you had, while you've been ill, or while you've been off, or have you been ill?
1: A little bit I have. I have not felt the best. Like, it's affected me, like, with my health a little bit, yeah.
2: In what way?
1: Like, my mental health, for sure. Yeah. Like, seeing friends. And then seeing family and feeling like stable.
2: I don't know anything about anything. I'm just listening to your voice, and it sounds sad.
1: Yeah, because like I feel like without having like my job, I felt like I lost a lot of like freedom and a lot of like.
2: I understand, but that's because you haven't done anything about it because you're sad. So I think you need to do two things. One is I think you probably need to sit down with a good therapist. And there's a possibility you're dealing with something like depression or something like that. I don't know. But you just sound very, it's dragging and sad and slow and low energy versus someone who's bright and sparkly and sits down with their husband and goes, "Hey, Bubba, we are now sharing the money. You remember that part, for richer, for poorer? This is the poorer part. And we on the same page, starting now. Ready, set, go." Uh-huh. And I don't hear that coming out of your voice right now.
0: I don't. And I don't want to project onto this, but I have an inkling some of that is coming from a result of this marriage.
2: Yeah.
0: Whatever this guy is to you, it doesn't sound like it's in a healthy place either.
2: I agree. So I think you need to see a good therapist and possibly a good marriage counselor as well. And then that will solve all of this. This is not a math problem. It is not a finance problem. This is a relationship problem. You have a freaking $180,000 in your household. The word panic should not even be in your vocabulary. It's ridiculous. Okay? So the way he treats you is ridiculous. The way you treat the situation is ridiculous. The thing you've gone through and the way you all set this up is falling apart. And so, yeah, you need to sit down with him and say, this plan is not working. I can't exist this way. I'm going to go see a therapist. I feel like crap.
0: Yep.
2: And we're going to start sharing our finances. Ready, set, go. And if you don't think we are, then we're going to see a marriage counselor. And if that doesn't work, we're going to have to see a divorce attorney because this is not working.
0: Yeah.
2: I'm not going to live where I feel like a worm crawling around and you with a whip in your hand because you make the money and I don't. That's bull crap. So, and by the way, my wife, Sharon Ramsey, has not had an earned income for 42 years. And yet, she has a lot of money. We share everything. Passwords. Her name's on every account. As a matter of fact, her name's on more of the accounts than mine. Because I don't own anything anymore. So, it's gone the other way. But, you don't have to earn an income to have an equal vote, equal standing in the marriage. That's absurd.

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1: Okay, today's question comes from Savannah in Colorado. She says, I'm having trouble getting my husband on board with buying our first home versus buying a rental property. We have 25% saved up for a down payment, but my husband wants to buy a rental first and use the income to pay itself off while we're saving for a home of our own. The problem is we have a 10-month-old and a 3-year-old, and we need more room now. Would it be smarter to buy for ourselves first and then buy a rental? I'm not opposed to buying rentals in the future, but I feel like the family should come first. Savannah, what you said there at the very end is exactly it. This is really a values conversation more so than a right or wrong thing. So, for instance, we had the guy that called in earlier. He was a single guy. He said, I'm going to buy this house the proper way. I'm going to rent out 2 bedrooms, and I'm going to use that money to pay off the house quickly, and then I'm going to turn around and take that house and buy a rental property. To him, I say, great, great idea. He's in a different stage of life, and so he can value doing a rental first. For you guys, you've got 2 little ones at home, and that's not on your set of values list right now. It's not a high priority to have a rental property. Number one is, let's have a stable place for our own family since we have a family. And so in that case, I actually think that I tend to agree with you. The hard part for you is going to be sitting down with your husband and saying, here's what I value today. Here's what my values are probably for the next 5 to 6 years. And it's not having a rental property.
0: So one of the top real estate experts in the nation was with us yesterday, and he gave us the statistic that a married couple that owns a home has 40 times the net worth of a renting couple.
1: Mm-hmm.
0: There it is.
1: There you go.
0: That simple. So your husband's what's known as wrong. That's what that's called. It's not a matter of choices. It's not a matter of values. He's just wrong. So establishing your personal residence and getting it paid off as a part of building wealth is a primary tool. And it has unintended consequences, unforeseen things that when you're simply looking at the math, because your husband's spending way too much time on the internet looking at stupid butt stuff where they're telling him to buy real estate. And it is, you know, his Tic Tac hours are way up there, okay? And so he's getting all the nothing down crap fed to him and all this stuff and how you get rich in rental real estate and all this garbage. And, you know, real estate is a good investment. I own several $100 million of it. I love real estate. That's not the point. The point is, when you own a home that the landlord cannot call and say, I'm doubling your rent this month, when you own a home that the landlord cannot call and say, we're going to put the home up for sale, you're going to have to move. When you own a home, the stability that is represented psychologically and spiritually in the family results in a calmer situation. There are medical implications for the family. The children aren't as ill because there's a stable, calm, protected, safe environment. The anxiety level of the entire family is going down. And guess what? Dad and mom are better at their jobs because they're not having to look over their shoulder for an incoming arrow or spear or bullet that the landlord's getting ready to throw at them.
1: Yep.
0: And so these are unintended consequences that and unforeseen that you don't realize. That's some of the reasons, not to mention the home goes up in value, and not to mention you've stabilized the largest expense and locked it in your budget, which is housing. It's not going to go up every year. And if it's a rent, it goes up every year. And meanwhile, he's trying to outpace that by raising the rent somewhere else on a rental he bought because he watched too much Tic Tac. And get off the internet, dude. You're being fed trash. Your wife is wiser than anything you have read. Who can find a virtuous wife? For her worth is far above rubies. The heart of her husband safely trusts her, and he will have no lack of gain. Savannah, your husband married well. He should listen to you. That's the end of that. Samantha's in Rochester, New York. Hey, Samantha, how are you?
2: Better than I deserve. Hi, Jade. Hi, Dave. Thank you for taking my call.
0: Sure. How can we help?
2: I just have a question. My husband has an annuity.
0: Ugh.
2: And there is about $2,000 between, like, the cash-out value and the guaranteed value.
0: So how much is this thing?
2: About $640,000.
0: And it's paying what?
2: It's guaranteed 6%. We haven't annuitized it yet.
0: Okay.
2: But it's the cash out value is $620,000, mm-hmm. and the annuitized amount is $622,000.
0: Mm-hmm. Okay, I don't really care about the annuitized. So you can get, if you cash it out, you're past the surrender period, obviously.
2: Yeah. Yes.
0: So you could just cash it out and walk out with $620,000.
2: Yeah, but then we'd have to pay tax on it. Correct?
0: Yeah. Yes. Yeah, you may have some gain on it. That's possible, yeah. However, you understand that the market, since January through today, when you call here in August, is up 18%.
2: Well, I mean, that's why it's only $2,000 difference, because the market has done so well.
0: Wait a minute. I thought you said it was making 6%.
2: No, it's guaranteed 6%. It makes what it makes.
0: Oh, it's a variable annuity.
2: Mm-hmm.
0: Okay, so what is it making? I asked you that.
2: Oh, it's making a lot of money. I don't know exactly.
0: Okay, well, maybe. All right. You need to find out what it's making. And then the question is, can we invest it better? And the answer is probably yes.
2: But how do we do that? Because if we take it out and invest it, then we're going to pay all that tax. It's going to
0: I'm not sure there is all that tax. I mean, you may. How long have you had this?
2: Oh, he's had it for probably almost 20 years.
0: Okay. Do we have any idea what the basis in the thing is?
2: I don't know what that means. I'm sorry.
0: Okay. That's how much he's put into it in total. The initial amount, the monthly amount, whatever it is. How much of the 600 is money he put in? The difference is called the gain, and that's all that's taxable. So I think I need to get you to somebody that can help you unpack these numbers. I can almost promise you it's going to be worth taking the tax hit and reinvesting it in a better thing. I can almost promise you. Because you're getting all kinds of fees on this that are ridiculous, that you don't need to be paying. And so, net of fees, net of everything, you know, what are you ending up with? And then compare that with what you could be putting it in. And how long, with the difference, does it take to recoup my tax problem?
1: Are there ever situations where you could do, like, a direct transfer rollover from an annuity to an IRA?
0: Only if it was in an IRA. Which this one's probably not. I don't think. She never mentioned that. And I'd be shocked if it is, actually. So go to RamseySolutions.com and click on SmartVestor Pro. 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Sit down with them. Say, I've got a $600,000 annuity. Let's pull the numbers out. Let's untwist this barrel of fish hooks and figure out what we should do with it.

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10: The different color noises, white noise, brown noise, pink noise. Brown noise is deeper, has lower frequencies, it's got more bass, minimalizes that higher frequency. Mm-hmm. And I didn't really know this, but apparently you can liken some of these to sounds in nature. And apparently brown noise is more akin to like a river rapid or a heavy rainfall or thunder.
11: Because there's also white noise and pink noise, you think brown noise is just named after the color brown. Wrong. There was a scientist named Robert Brown from Scotland.
10: White noise is used, aside from just sleeping, a lot of times with like noise-canceling headphones and stuff, mm-hmm. masking other sounds.
11: Pink noise is a little different. It's kind of like the compromise between white noise and brown noise.
10: As far as which one is best for sleep, there have been some very middling studies over the years. But at Oxford in 2017, they said that they fell asleep 40% faster listening to white noise, but their overall sleep was about the same.
11: Okay.
10: There was a study in 2017 from Northwestern of 13 older adults, and they said pink noise provided deeper sleep overall and improved ability to recall words.
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13: Right. 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
14: And in that time, we will talk about weird stories from the world of finance that somehow illuminate or say something interesting about how finance works. 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
13: All the money stuff.
14: All the stuff.
13: Yeah. We will be talking about ETFs, the world of investing. That's what I like to talk about. We'll probably talk about horses and dressage a fair amount.
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11: We're talking about streaming music. 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
10: Not so long ago, people were spending a lot of money on buying CDs and physical media. 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
10: 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Spotify comes along. They changed the game. Pandora was still trying to be kind of like radio in a way. 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But these royalties, Tidal pays the most at 1.3 cents. Apple's 0.7, YouTube Music 0.7. Spotify pays 0.4 cents per stream, same as Amazon, and then Pandora's down to 0.1. 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
23: 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You didn't come. You watched. 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Get yours at RamseySolutions.com/events or click the link in the show notes if you're listening on podcast or YouTube. Gina is in San Diego. Hi, Gina. How are you?
24: Hi, I'm doing well. Thanks for taking my call.
23: Sure.
24: So my husband and I have almost $1 million in total debt. That's two mortgages and about $75,000 in student loans. We do have a rental property in Baltimore. It has great cash flow, and we have a lot of equity in it, and that income helps offset our really high primary mortgage in California. But my worry is that it is a 126-year-old row home, so one major repair could wipe out all of our profit. And put us in the red.
23: What is that home worth?
24: It's about $275,000.
23: It's worth $275,000. And what do you owe on it?
24: About $130,000.
23: Okay. Spoiler alert. It's not cash flowing that great.
24: Okay. Yeah.
23: It's cash flowing some, but not enough to offset the other. So you have a $700,000 mortgage in San Diego, is that right?
24: That's right.
23: Okay. So if you sold the house that you owe 130 in Baltimore that you is worth 275, you'd make 145,000 minus the expenses. Does that sound right?
24: Yep.
23: Okay. Let's call it for fun 120,000 bucks. Okay. Let's pretend you do not own a home in Baltimore.
24: Mm-hmm.
23: And you have $120,000 stacked on your kitchen table in cash.
24: Mm-hmm.
23: Would the two of you go buy a house across the United States in Baltimore as a rental property with that cash?
24: No, thank you.
23: No, that's asinine. Of course you would not. The only reason you kept that is because you used to live in it and you moved to California.
24: Yep.
23: This was not a strategy. It was an accident. It was by default.
24: Yeah.
23: Sell it.
24: Okay. Thank you
23: for the
24: so
23: same for the same reasons you wouldn't buy it again.
24: Right.
23: Is the same reasons we're going to sell it. Does that make, is that logical?
24: Yeah, it is, and we do. Yeah, yeah. I think I just needed some clarity because of the extra monthly income. But
23: yeah, but you, if you take $120,000 and invest it, you'll have extra monthly income, and the roof won't go out.
0: Right.
23: 4,000 miles away.
24: That's literally my fear.
23: Your fears are accurate. They're accurate because that's what happens when you own rental property. And that's why I know you're not cash flowing a lot. Net, I mean, your monthly rent minus your monthly mortgage payment is a good cash flow. But then you have to deduct from that repairs, vacancies, tenants that don't pay and have to be evicted, times it sits empty while you're waiting to re-rent it, redoing the carpet and the paint or the hardwoods and the paint when the renter moves out.
0: Traveling to come check on it.
23: Yeah, all of those things come out. So net, net, net, you don't have a lot of real cash flow here.
24: True.
23: That's how real estate really works. And so all of my real estate's paid for, and yet I'm amazed at how little of the actual rent still gets to the bottom line. And I have no payment, you know, and so when I look up and I say you got a payment that's half of your value, then I'm guessing, you know, you're probably renting this thing for $3,500, give or take, and you probably got a $1,500 payment. So there's $2,000 spread. That's $24,000 a year on a $300,000 property. You can cough $24,000. It's just gone, just like that, right? I mean, it's just that way. So what we just did, Jade, we talk about here on the show a lot, which is called a sunk cost analysis, which is reverse engineer it.
0: Yes. And then you can look and see if you would do the decision again, just from it's like a different view, a different point of view.
23: You can do it with your boat. You can do it with a car.
0: Mm-hmm.
23: The only thing you can't do it with is your spouse.
0: I mean,
23: would I do this again? But you can't give back a kid, so you can't do it with kids either.
0: That's true.
23: But would I do this again? Not with that one. Maybe with that one.
0: Oh, boy.
23: But the stuff you purchase, stuff you own, the stock. I'm waiting on this stock. You know, the famous one is, I paid $50 a share for this stock. It's selling for $10 a share. I'm waiting on it to come back up before I sell it. It ain't coming back up, buddy.
0: Yeah.
23: You got a long wait. And while you're around waiting, you're going to turn your $10 into $5.
0: That's true.
23: And so, and then I just ask and say, okay, that stock is worth $400,000 right now. Would you go buy this stock at $10 because you think it's going to come up? No. Then why are you holding on to it?
0: Yeah.
23: Same exact thing. Same exact thing. So I do that for myself occasionally. I reverse engineer it. If I didn't own this property, knowing what I know now, would I buy this property? Would I buy this thing?
0: Mm-hmm.
23: Would I do this thing? You know, and the answer is no. Would I go on that trip again? No.
0: Yeah,
23: that one wasn't worth the juice wasn't worth the squeeze, all that. So all those kinds of things. Matt is with us in Seattle. Hi, Matt. How are you?
1: I'm good. How are you folks?
23: Better than we deserve. What's up?
1: Hi, I'm new to the Ramsey system here, and I'm just not sure kind of where I fit or what to go next. We don't have any debt, and we accept our mortgage, but we are currently putting the 15% into retirement and have been for some time.
23: Wow.
0: But that's awesome.
1: My wife and I have, thank you. We've always been cash savers. We're going to work into some of this. So
23: you should have done a podcast. You could have made a lot of money.
1: Oh, I don't know. I don't think I got the heart for that, but thank you. What we're not sure of is just a couple things, if you don't mind. Number one is we're putting the 15% away, but we still have some leftover cash each month. Mm-hmm. We've just been saving it in cash. I'm not sure if that's the smart thing to do.
23: Is your home paid for?
0: Not yet.
1: No, it is not.
23: Okay. All right.
0: How much cash savings do you have that's like non-invested money, just cash?
1: Well, not including the emergency fund, I have $100,000, and then we've got $40,000 in the emergency fund.
0: Okay.
23: Very good. Matt, you have done incredible. Mm-hmm. You've done incredible.
1: Oh, thank you. I'm not sure what to do with the $100,000 or the extra cash each month, but my last part is we also got a baby on the way, so I'm not sure what to do when she gets here and if I should change what I'm doing with my extra cash, et cetera. I hope that makes sense.
0: I mean, you're doing a lot, right? You have no debt. We would definitely say pay off your debt. The next thing would be to stack up an emergency fund, which you've done. It sounds like that's probably somewhere between 3 to 6 months of your expenses, which is right on track.
1: Yes.
0: You're investing the 15%. Beyond that, yeah, you can do 15%. Along with that, you can start a college fund for these kids. A 529 would be great. And then you can start putting extra on the mortgage. What do you owe on the mortgage?
1: We owe about $430,000.
23: And your household income's what?
1: $220,000.
23: Okay. So what we teach, to bring you up, you ask what we, you know, you're not familiar with it. So we teach to do exactly what you've done, and the methodology, we call it the baby steps. But baby step one, save $1,000 while you're getting started. Number two is pay off all your debts except your house. Work on smallest to largest. You've done that. Three is build an emergency fund. Those three things are done with intensity. Then you do baby steps 4, 5, and 6 simultaneously with intentionality. And that's 4 is 15% of your income into retirement. 5 is kids' college. 6 is go ahead and get the mortgage paid off. When the mortgage is paid off, then you are what we call baby step 7, which is debt-free completely. And now it's time to just invest and give out with outrageous generosity. You've done a really good job. I'll send you the Total Money Makeover, which outlines all of this for you.

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0: Bob is in Los Angeles. Hey, Bob, how are you?
1: I'm doing very well. How about y'all?
0: Better than we deserve. What's up?
1: I am of retirement age, collecting full Social Security benefit of about $3,000 a month. I get $1,000 a month in a pension from a union, and debt-free, house is paid off, no medical debt, no credit card debt, no car payments.
0: Way to go, Bob.
1: The only thing, well, thank you. I was doing the debt snowball before I ever heard of Dave Ramsey.
0: Amen. You had common sense before it was cool.
1: Yeah, smallest to largest, and then you get a win, you get a hit of dopamine, and then you go for the next one, taking what you paid on the last one and adding it to what you did on the next one. It works. Absolutely.
0: Very cool.
1: Anyway, only expenses are groceries, utilities, and property taxes.
0: And how much is in your retirement accounts?
1: That's where I'm getting to next.
0: Oh, okay.
1: My 401k is sitting with $1,000. I put in...
2: $1,000?
1: Excuse me, $100,000.
2: Okay.
0: $100,000. Okay, I feel 100 times
1: 401k's
0: better.
1: 401k's at $100,000.
0: All right.
1: I've had coffee and the adrenaline kicked in.
0: It's okay. And it's nervous being on the show. I understand.
1: And then my salary, it's split up.
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0: A feeling, or are you trying to be following a faith? Are you Muslim? Are you Christian? Are you Jewish?
12: So we're both Christian.
0: Okay.
12: I believe...
0: I don't care what you believe. Evangelical Christian?
12: Yes.
0: Okay. Yeah. So you go to an evangelical church?
12: I believe it's evangelical.
0: Okay. All right. So, are you Catholic?
12: No, not Catholic.
0: Okay. Then you're Protestant, and so you're probably evangelical in Albany, New York. Okay. That makes sense.
12: Yes.
0: Now, and so then your guideline would be not what Dave Ramsey says or Jade says, but what the Bible says. Or not what your feeling is.
2: Not what you feel. That's what I was going to say. Not what you
0: not,
2: feel.
0: Not what my opinion is. Your opinion doesn't matter at that point because you said, I have submitted myself to Christ. He is the Lord of my life, and his instruction manual is the scriptures then.
12: Okay.
0: And so let's use that as the baseline. Then if you want to, I mean, if you want to have the argument, but if you want to say the basis for us making the decision is it's whatever I want to do. It's my feeling. Then you can use that basis. That's okay. But if you're going to say the basis is my Christian faith, then you would use the handbook. Is that logical?
12: Yeah, that's logical. I've never

0: thought about that, honestly.
1: Yeah. So I don't really, I'm being smart aleck, but I don't care what Dave Ramsey says, and I don't care what your wife says, and I don't care what you say or what your feeling is at that point, because at that point I'm saying, this is what God says to do, and then I get to decide, do I want to do it or not? And it's not a sin, by the way, if you don't do it. It's just, this is his guideline. And the scriptures are very clear in the Old and the New Testament that the tithe, the word tithe in the Hebrew literally means tenth. And evangelical tradition for the last 1,500 years is that the local church represents the Old Testament storehouse. And the Old Testament storehouse took care of the Levites, which were the priests and the pastors. And it took care of the widows and orphans, the poor, and the struggling in your community. And your church should be doing both of those things, and you tithe to your local church. That's evangelical tradition, and that's the teaching that most evangelical churches would go off of, and that I adhere to, wow, and that I personally do, and Jade and Sam do, the church that they used to minister in. Jade was part of the worship team. That's what they teach. That's what David teaches, the pastor there. He's a friend of mine. And so and it's what we've taught in Financial Peace University all these years. Now, again, we never tell people, Joe, that it's a sin. Okay?
0: Okay.
1: Or that God hates you or something like that. That's not what we're talking about. It's just an instruction manual, and God teaches us that when we give a tenth of our income as a standard part of the rhythm of our life, we're resetting who's in charge of our life.
0: Okay.
1: It's a reminder. It's a weekly or a biweekly, whatever your paycheck is, reminder that God is in charge and that this is his stuff that I'm taking care of. Now, I'm talking to a Christian through a Christian lens here. If you're out there listening and you're not, that's okay. Then you don't have to do all that. It's a completely different thing. And if you're Muslim, you would have a different guideline from the Quran.
2: That's right.
1: And you should go by that, because that's what you believe. And so, but again, in the Christian world, sometimes the tithe is used as a whipping post, or it's used as a guilt trip when it's in a toxic environment. And we don't want to do any of that.
2: Well, yeah. And I like to think that it's not about the money at all.
1: It's not
2: about the posture of your heart. God really doesn't need anything that we have.
1: Yeah, that's laughable.
2: You know what I'm saying?
1: Yeah.
2: It's about your heart, which is one of the reasons that I don't put tithe on direct deposit. It's something that you ritualize and do every month so that you're aware of the money that you're giving, so that you're letting it do the work in your heart.
1: It's one of the reasons I miss passing the plate.
2: Mm.
1: Most giving in Christianity is now done online.
2: Yeah.
1: And I miss passing the plate, because there's a sense you're bowing,
2: yeah,
1: when you're doing it.
2: And your kids see you do it.
1: Amen. If you want to win with money in 2026, you can't keep living normal. Normal's broke. You need a plan. Get a personalized plan and start living like no one else by downloading our Every Dollar app today.
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3: Hey guys, Rachel Cruz here. 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
1: 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Jade Washaw is my co-host today, Ramsey personality, best-selling author. Anne is with us in Sacramento. Hi, Anne. How are you?
17: I'm doing well, thank you.
1: Good. What's up?
17: Yeah, so my husband and I were in our 40s. We just got married last May, and we are having some challenges with deciding how we should handle our blended family estate planning. Essentially, he wants his 7 children from his previous marriage plus my 1 child from my previous marriage to split everything that we have now and build together 8 ways equally. And to me, it seems a little bit like that somewhat disinherits my 1 child because he has to share with the 7 others. And so we're just looking for some advice as to what your thoughts are on blended family estate planning.
1: Well, my first thought is that what you've discovered is what we most often see. It's hard. It's very hard.
17: Yeah.
1: It's complicated because there's not a smooth one-size-fits-all answer. It always helps me with these things, and it helped me even – I mean, we're not a blended family, but it helped me when I was explaining our estate to our children to first start off with there's no ethical or moral rights that any of them have.
17: Mm-hmm.
1: It's your money and your husband's money that you both brought in and the money that you build from this point forward. And if you leave them zero, that's not traditional, but it's perfectly moral, perfectly ethical. Okay. And it helps me to just kind of take it all away from them to start with in my mind. And then when I start giving it back, it feels different.
18: I can see that.
17: Right.
1: And so instead of like, this is mine, it's mine, it's my rights. And, you know, I had a good inheritance and then my mother got married and it got split 7 ways. And it's like, no, it wasn't yours, you little twerp. It was mine.
18: How old are they? How old are the kids? Yours and his?
17: So. Mine is the youngest. He's 10, and they go all the other 7 go up to 24 years in age.
1: Okay. In my mind, first and foremost, then, I would establish what happens while they're minors.
18: Right.
17: Okay.
1: Because I want to make sure my minor children are cared for if we both die in a car wreck today.
17: Okay.
1: That's paramount. And that could be a lump sum into a trust that's formed upon death of both of you. Okay. Statistically, you're not going to actually execute that. But one or both of you will live till those children are grown. Okay. So statistically, you're not going to have that. But probability. But anyway, that I had. So if I set that up, I set that up differently than I would set it up for adult Gen 2. Okay, generation two adults. Now, when we get to generation two adults is when the question you ask, Ann, starts to come into play is what's fair? And you make a valid point that, you know, let's say, for instance, you brought in even more the other day when you all got married than he did. I

0: Okay.
1: Because the babies at home need to be taken care of, and one of them doesn't need to get $300 sneakers, and the other one has holes in their shoes.
2: They need to feel like they're equal.
1: I mean,
2: this
1: is not Cinderella, okay?
0: Mm-hmm.
1: With the stepsisters and all that, you know, it's not that thing. And so, but once they're out of the house, which is really what we're probably dealing with, they're all grown. Then let me ask this: how much net worth did he bring to this equation? How much net worth did you bring to the equation?
0: Great question. So he brought in about $400,000. $300,000 of that is equity in his property, which we are living in and paying down $500,000 note together on.
1: Mm-hmm.
0: And then he had about $100,000 in his 401k.
1: Mm-hmm.
0: And I have what's now a rental property that I brought into the marriage that has about $200,000 in equity. It's worth about $500,000. The tenants are covering 100% of my mortgage, property tax, et cetera. And then I had about $200,000 in 401k in my HYSA. And then when my husband retires in 10 years, he has a very juicy California pension for 30 years of service with one of our local.
1: So your net worths were fairly similar.
2: Uh-huh.
0: Yeah, we were pretty equal.
1: I mean, it wasn't like one of you had $4 million and the other one had $100,000, you know.
0: No, yeah, and he does make $100,000 more than me. Of course, there's one, you know, we have 6 kids in the house right now that are there.
1: Hello.
0: So the grocery bill is a lot more than just me and the one.
1: Well, try hiring Mary Poppins for this. He won't be making any more then when we offset that. But, yeah, wow. And so neither one of your spouses are involved. Ex-spouses.
0: No. Mm-hmm, correct, yeah.
1: Wow.
0: So it's just the two of us and the kids.
1: Us against the world. Okay, so mm-hmm. Fast forward, if our contributions, given that your income is being offset by your child care, by you being the child primary caregiver, and his income is there, if your contributions are fairly equal coming in and your contributions are not that far apart, really when we get into this, somebody's not making $1 million a year and somebody making nothing. So we got a fairly equal contribution. I think you guys got married with young enough children that I'm just trying to think what I would do. We started the conversation mm-hmm. with, it's an interesting conversation. I'm probably going to go a little bit more on his direction because the kids are young and the contributions are fairly equal.
0: Sure.
1: As they become adults and really as their children too. That's just a, I'm just feeling this out, though. I might wake up in the morning with a different answer, so I'm not going to hold you. You know, don't slap your hand on the table and say, Dave Ramsey said, because
2: if they were adult children, which two of them are, but if they were all adult, this would be a totally different conversation, I think. But they're in
1: maybe,
2: the house.
1: Maybe, but there's not enough net worth that it's not that much money. Even what it grows to, it's going to grow equally.
2: Mm-hmm.
1: So, if it's 30 years from now, do I want one child to get half and the other 6 get half? No, I don't. Not 30 years from now.
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0: 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Nicholas is in Columbus. Hi, Nicholas. How are you?
1: I'm right, yourself.
0: Better than I deserve. What's up?
1: Hey, guys. So I kind of wanted your 2 cents on this. Facing a career change, and I guess put it easily, is it worth moving from tax public accounting into industry financial accounting at the cost of no longer working from home, giving up a lot of PTO, and giving up good parental leave benefits for the purpose of moving in the career direction I want to go in? Because it's just kind of tough to make that transition from tax to financial, and I have that opportunity, but it just comes with all those downsides, and it makes me feel some type of way, I guess.
0: All the things you said just simply mean that you have to work more.
1: That's true.
0: Everything you put in a whole bunch of different buckets, but it all means you just work more.
1: Basically, I guess.
0: Yeah. Do you want to work more to get ahead?
1: I guess that's, yeah.
0: Yeah.
2: And doing the work that you say you want to do, work you'd prefer to do.
1: Mm-hmm. Yeah, no, definitely. That's why I was trying to get here to begin with, is because I've just been doing tax a while, and I don't want to be doing it 10 years from now. And
0: okay.
1: So...
0: then you're going to have to work more.
1: Yeah.
2: There's always a trade-off.
1: Yeah.
2: There's almost always a trade involved with making steps forward.
0: Mm-hmm. Let me give you another equation, okay, just for the fun of it. Let's say that you decided, my dream is to open my own business. I'm not saying it should be. I'm not saying it is. Just giving you an example,
1: mm-hmm.
0: Okay? You're going to work more. You're going to work harder than you've ever worked in your life. When you're self-employed, your boss is a slave-driving jerk. You know what I'm saying?
1: Yeah.
0: When I started this, it's 16 hours a day for 2 years. My wife was a single mother. We didn't talk about PTO. We talked about PTA that I missed, but we didn't talk about PTO. All right? We were getting crap done to get this thing off the ground. And so there's a price to be paid, just like Jade said, to go do whatever it is you want to do, and it's called work. And you're not a horrible person if you don't want to do that, but you're making a values-based decision that says, I'm going to be putting in more hours, because by the time you outline all those different buckets that you just put in front of me, you're not working 40 hours a week.
1: Yeah.
0: And so, and you're about to start working 40 or 50, real work, not just at an office with other grown-ups and stuff, you know.
1: Yeah.
0: That's going to change, and it's going to change your career, by the way. Mm-hmm. So I would encourage you to go do it. Most of the good things that have happened in my life came from hard work and doing hard things and pushing through to hit a goal.
2: Yeah.
0: Level up.
2: You may end up on the other side of this with more freedom than you had to start with, because my guess is if you're doing the work you really want to do, now your potential for income probably goes through the roof. Because you're better at the work.
0: There's tons of data out there that the work-at-home people are screwed on when it comes to promotions. Because nobody knows you're there. You're at home. And so the data's out. I mean, your chances of getting promoted are like 10% of those that are in the office. Just that one thing alone.
2: Yeah.
0: You know.
2: Yep.
0: If you take a job based on... You know, if I have someone come into Ramsey and they're interviewing with us, and they the first thing out of their mouth, now they need the information. I'm not talking about that.
2: Sure.
0: But the first thing out of their mouth is, how much time off do I get? I'm like, you're coming here for the wrong reason. You know, you're looking for a J-O-B, and I'm looking for a crusader, baby. I'm going to give you a water pistol, and you're going to charge the gates of hell. That's what we're doing. We're taking on freaking Visa, MasterCard, and Samuel L. Jackson. I mean, you know, we are not screwing around here. So, you know, you better not come in here figuring out how little you can work in this place. Now, we don't work 80 hours a week, and we don't work you till your fingers are bony fingers and all that crap. We go home at 5. You know, you walk through this place, looks like a ghost town at 5:45, and it should. These people have little children. Go home. I'm not saying that. But while you're here, keep your butt off of Facebook and work. You know, get your stuff done, man. And that's who I am. If you don't want to work here, that's okay. But that's how this place operates. We work. We go home tired, you know. So, but those are the people that excel. And so what it costs you if you don't do this is you're not going to get to do the thing you think you love.
2: Mm-hmm.
0: You're going to continue to do something that you hate.
2: Mm-hmm.
0: And your prosperity factor is probably going to be cut somewhere around 75% of what it should have been. You're going to be 25% of what you should have been. So I want you to go be all you can be, man, Superman. Okay, I mean, come on, Clark Kent.
2: Yeah.
0: Let's go, baby. Get the phone booth. Let's go.
2: I agree. Everything we're going to tell you on this show is probably going to require you to make a trade-off. Every little thing.
0: Well, because everything does. We're just the people that admit it.
2: Yeah. And you get...
0: So Get Rich Quick doesn't tell you that there's a trade-off.
2: Yeah.
0: Get Rich Ramsey, there's a trade-off.
2: Yep.
0: You're going to be on beans and rice, man. You're going to cut up your stupid credit cards. Your friends are going to think you joined a cult. I mean, because we're actually living on less than we make when nobody does in America.
2: Yeah, yes.
0: And, you know, we're going to teach you stuff that's hard, but it gets you to a place that you want to go faster than anything else will get you.
2: Well, and it's your perspective. You can either look at it and say, man, I'm trading the free time that I used to have for working more. Or you can look at it and say, man, I'm trading a dead-end job where I was really going nowhere to doing the life and the career that I really want to have.
0: There we go.
2: That's up to you how you
0: work
2: frame
0: like
2: it.
0: No one else, so later you can work like no one else.
2: That's right.
0: You know when I work, dude? When I want to. Why? Because I used to work all the time.
2: Because you did it on the front end, yes.
0: That's it. I paid a price to get there. I mean, nobody wins the Super Bowl on accident. It's an intentional act. A lot of detail, a lot of practice, a lot of work. So that's not preaching at you. It's inspiring.
2: Yeah,
0: I mean, this
2: that is inspiring.
0: The question you ask is a great question, mm-hmm. especially in today's world. And so, I would tell you to go do that for all of those reasons. But you are going to give up the things that you have correctly identified the price to be paid.
2: Yep.
0: And I think the price is worth it. And you're not a bad dad. And you're not a bad husband. I have 8 grandkids. That means there's 73 sporting events this weekend. I will not attend all of them. I promise you. I have no desire to attend all of them. I'll pick out a couple of them, but I'm not a bad grandfather because I miss them. I miss some of the kids' stuff growing up. I didn't miss all of them, but I miss some of them growing up. And so welcome to being grown-ups.
2: Like,
0: you know,
2: that.
0: I don't want to miss the children's sports. By God, I do. I don't want to go to 83 games this weekend. I promise you I don't. I do want to miss some of them. So, I mean, this is the stuff we don't say out loud in America anymore because it's uncool or whatever. But welcome to the Ramsey Show. We do. And we think it's worth it because whether my grandchildren are loved by Papa Dave is not measured in whether I attend their games. They have a different way of measuring my love. So I actually pay attention to them when they're in front of me instead of my stupid phone. You know, there's that. That kind of stuff. I mean, you know, this is there's ways to do this stuff.
2: Absolutely.
0: It's life. So, Nicholas, I'm proud of you. It's a good question. And I think you're going to go be somebody. I'm proud of you.

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9: It's August 2023, a county government meeting in Pennsylvania's Lehigh Valley. A young woman, early 20s, steps up to the mic to speak.
10: My two-month-old son was happily drinking milk from his bottle when he quickly started choking, turned blue, and went limp. My boyfriend transported our son to the changing table as I grabbed an anti-choking device and my boyfriend began assembling it. Two pumps of the device and my son was conscious, gasping for air and coughing up milk.
9: They all went to the ER to make sure the baby was okay.
10: But upon arriving at Lehigh Valley Hospital, the diagnosis quickly became something so different.
9: One of the doctors had a theory.
10: She stated to my father and mother-in-law that we are young, first-time parents who got frustrated with our baby and violently shook him to make him stop crying, and a confession would only make things easier for us.
9: The parents were told to leave the hospital without their son, and he wouldn't come home for 7 whole months.
10: I'm a postpartum mom dealing with the grief and the trauma of my son being ripped from my arms. And I'm a mom who lost everything in less than 24 hours due to one doctor's misdiagnosis. Enough is enough.
9: And then the next person speaks. And the next one. The stories they tell form a pattern of parents walking into a Lehigh Valley hospital to get help for a child, only to leave without them. And the same doctor's name kept coming up again and again. A pediatrician.
11: I ask you, what kind of doctor does this?
9: That's what I wanted to know, too. From Serial Productions and the New York Times, I'm Diane Neary, and this is The Preventionist, a story about a doctor and the rise of a powerful field of pediatric medicine.
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13: Every hunter knows that the wilderness is full of surprises. 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
14: 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How could there have been no marks on her?
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13: This season on Blood Trails, we're following the trail of 7 cases that start in the field and end in the shadows, where missing persons reports, half-buried evidence, and whispered suspicions blur the line between hunting story and homicide.
5: I just instantly started freaking out, yelling to the world, what's going on? 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I mean, I'm out in the middle of nowhere. 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
13: From the frozen woods of Maine to the mountains of Montana, from an archery opener gone wrong in Wisconsin to a father's last walk through the Minnesota deer woods. 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
5: 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You know, it was tough.
13: I'm Jordan Sillars. Join me as we track the truth through tangled cover and cold case files, where every trail tells a story, and every story leaves its own trail of blood. Blood Trails.
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17: 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My name is Manuel De Lilla, former political operative turned journalist.
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22: History of Alzheimer's, her brother got into a care center for about 10 grand a month when he was 68, she's 67. My question is this, we're redoing our wills, and I'm wondering, because I've talked to two attorneys, they didn't come up with good advice, can I set up a trust somehow in or outside of that will that if I die before her, my 401k goes in or is in that trust, pays out approximately $2,000 to $3,000 a month to her, so she gets some from it. But at age, and there's three trustees, but at age, let's say 82, 85, if she doesn't show any signs of Alzheimer's, then every bit of the fund balance goes to her. And the reason I ask this, her brother, 2 years before he went into care center, started giving away money, thought he was a billionaire, and gave away about $150,000. And so now he's somewhat strapped. So does this make sense?
0: I was about to say, no, never do that until you give me that last thing. And I don't know how to prevent the last thing. That's why I'm hesitating.
22: So the attorneys don't either. They say you'd have to go to court. You'd have to get judgments and everything else.
0: Yeah. I mean, you'd have to take away someone's, you have to appoint a, I know how to stop someone that's lost their faculties from giving away all their own money. You have to take them to court and have them declared incompetent, and a guardian ad litem is appointed. I know how to do that.
22: Yeah.
0: It's not that hard. You just have to have a doc go in there and go, hey, this guy, you know, he's not thinking. He's got early onset and he's not capable. He's not medically capable.
22: It's very hard. We had to pay two police to come and get him just to take him to a doctor. He would never go to court.
0: Yeah.
22: And he also could talk his way out of it.
23: Mm-hmm. What does she think about this? When you spoke to her about it?
22: I think she's up for it, but then she said, we ought to do it for each other. And I said, yeah, sure, that's fine with me. Let me rattle this off. Her 401k is $900. We have a house paid for, it's $1,500. We have cash of $100K. We have assets that are sellable for $250K.
0: Yeah.
22: We have a brother.
0: You're in great shape. You got plenty of money. Great. I mean, you're multi-millionaires. Yeah. Way to go, by the way. Congratulations.
22: Thank you.
0: Okay. I did not know this, and I just looked it up. So I've not had time to dig into it. But Harvard Health says that 75% of the people that get Alzheimer's have zero family history. Only 25% of the people that get Alzheimer's have family history, which was interesting. I thought it was a lot more than that until I looked it up.
22: They're wrong. Her dad died of it. His twin brother died of it. All in care centers. My uncle died of it. Grandmother died of it.
0: Well, I don't know that this one family offsets the body of evidence, though, on a big study.
22: Yeah, that's true.
0: And this family may have some kind of a gene issue or something. I don't know. I'm not as worried about... I don't like your structure because it's too controlling. I don't want to leave that much control on my wife on the off chance she might lose her faculties. So I don't like that part of it, but I don't know how to solve for if she does lose her faculties other than good family relationships with her children and so forth. Do you all have children?
22: No.
0: Okay.
22: Been married 39 years.
0: Okay. All right. So there's nobody to step in other than a brother or sister, like with her brother. And it was, by then it was a pain in the butt because he had gone completely off his rocker and would have fought the police, you said. So, yeah. Okay. I don't know how to watch over her in the event she does get something.
22: I never heard you stump.
0: Yeah, I don't like control. I'm fighting against some of my internal principles. Mm-hmm. One of my principles is I don't like controlling stuff from the grave. I want to set the table, and then the humans do the human thing. But this is a human that's out of control, and I want to protect them from themselves.
23: But we also don't know that that's correct. Going to happen.
0: Right. And so, do you do something like the president where you have to go in and be declared competent every year to get your money released from the trust for that year or something like that? God, that's so gross.
23: That feels like no way to live.
0: Well, and not having access to your money but $2,000 a month or something until you're 80 is no way either.
23: That's no way to live.
0: You got $4 million the two of you have built together, and because she might not be able, she might have this thing happen, you know, her life is severely limited if you die today.
23: I
0: don't like that.
23: Not that I'm in the interest of wasting money, but let's pretend what happened with her brother had the ability to happen with her, where she's got access to, let's say, $900,000, and she starts giving it away like she's a billionaire. Is there a way? You don't have heirs, so nobody else's well-being specifically is on the line for the loss, if that makes sense. Is there a way that you can separate it, but do it in a much more generous portion to where it's like maybe half of the half of what it is, not just... Sure. A certain allowance.
0: Yeah, I think a different structure of the trust. I think you might have been onto your way of doing it. I don't have the answer. I'm going to wake up in the middle of the night thinking about this one. Cause it's a riddle. I like a good riddle. I'm probably going to lean toward if either one of you die, your stuff is left in trust to the other one. And now what are the terms of the trust? I didn't like your terms. Because they're
22: what about the monthly amount?
0: There were two controlling. Well, no, I would rather her. I would leave the trustee with clear instructions about medical competency. That if the trustee suspects that there's medical incompetence of some kind, then they cease distributions until a medical report is brought in. And so if she had to come to the trustee to send some catfish false lover that's actually a Russian bot that's got her on the hook, which happens all the time, right? If that was the case and she wanted to send them $500,000, she'd have to go to the trustee to get that released, and that would raise a red flag, and he or she would say, not until we get a medical.
23: So it's almost like she has access to the full amount, but if she goes beyond a certain amount, that creates a suspicion.
0: So the trustee needs to have some moral ties to this more than just the if She's got full access to the trust unless a weird pattern develops, at which case the trustee has the ability to stop that until he gets a medical.
23: Right. Every month she's pulling out $100,000. What's that?
0: Yeah, if I see a pattern or something weird, okay, the woman's never bought a car over $50,000 and she wants to buy a $250 Lambo, okay, I want to see a medical.
22: Okay.
0: And if the medical's cool, she gets the Lambo. It's her freaking money.
22: Okay. Right.
0: But, you know, something like that, if something breaks pattern and isn't to keep them from going down the way of her brother, I would do that rather than saying, if you make it to 80, then you can get your money. No, I don't like that.
23: But I mean, I don't want to say this in the wrong way, but with family around her, is she just going to jump
0: to
23: that?
0: She doesn't have a ton of family around her. That's the point. There's no kid. Like, my kids would completely interfere with their mother.
23: Yeah, 100%.
0: They would get all up in her business. It wouldn't happen. Okay, sure. They'd be going, Mom, right. That is a bogus crap. Yeah. Get off the internet. You're not doing that.
23: You're seeing signs before it's gotten to erratic.
0: Yeah, and they would relationally interfere.
23: Right.
0: But you don't have that family structure around you guys in this situation, and neither did her brother, for that matter. Y'all weren't close enough to him to catch it early and intervene, right?
22: So, that's correct.
0: It's so interesting, Rod. It's a good question.
23: It is.
0: I appreciate you wrestling with it. It's an act of love to wrestle with it. Yeah, if you both left it 100% into trust and you had full access to the money through the trust, unless a pattern evolved that was an unhealthy pattern, in which case the trustee has the ability to throw a flag on the field and say, time out, I need a medical.

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0: Hey. 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
0: Mm-hmm. All of these numbers don't work for you. If you want to do that, I'm in for it. Go do it. But even don't just go do it because it's a better investment, in air quotes.
16: And what if you start it with just one instead of two? Because I think I heard you say you're going to do one or two.
17: That's what I'm going to do. Yes. Okay. That's what I'm going to do. I'm thinking of getting like one for now invest the rest of the money.
0: Good.
17: And if I like it, I'll get another half.
0: I like that.
17: My
0: like
17: question that. Also is, what if the house is in a like nice, desirable area?
0: Is in a what?
17: Nice, desirable area.
0: That helps because your tenants are going to be nicer and more desirable.
17: It's going to be a different quality. Yes. Yeah. Yes, different quality.
0: Tenants. I mean, not always, but you have a higher probability of a higher quality interaction with someone that makes $200,000 a year than somebody that doesn't. Right. That's not because money makes people's character. Don't misunderstand. Mm-hmm. But just overall, it's a lot easier. You know, if you bought slum property and you're dealing with criminals as your tenants, that's the other end of the spectrum, right?
17: I agree, right.
0: And not all slum property are criminals as tenants. You people, good God. Right. I can just hear you people out there, some of you. But anyway,
17: am I in a good situation? Am I in a good,
0: I think you're okay, but I really want you to talk to someone that owns rental property and let them tell you the underbelly of the
17: business. My daughter does.
0: And she told you it's not all Skittles and rainbows, right?
17: Yeah. She said, for your age, you don't need the hassle.
16: Wow.
0: Okay. Yeah. Well, ask her what hassle means.
17: My son on the other hand, he said, I'll be there for you if anything happens.
0: No. This is it'll rip your soul out if you don't go in with your body armor on. Okay. So go hang out with your daughter and watch her deal with tenants a time or two.
16: Dave, are you talking about real estate on Investing Essentials?
0: I am. We're covering it in detail. And a lot of it is that right there.
16: Yeah, we can get Nina some tickets.
0: Yes, absolutely. We're going to do thank you. You take care of it.
16: Yeah. It was Nina, we're going to hook you up. Dave and George are going to be talking about investing, but real estate specifically. And so I think that'd be good for you to log on, check it out. And then by the end of it, I think you'll have a clear picture on whether it's right for you, if whether real estate's right for you or just gone ahead and investing all your money in the stock market.
0: Yeah. I'm a big fan of real estate. I am not a big fan of all the stuff out there telling people to buy real estate and they have no idea what they're getting into.
16: That's true. It makes it they're making it sound easy.
0: Yeah. You know what collecting the money on my mutual fund sounds like?
16: Ding!
0: An email coming into my inbox. You've got mail.
16: That's easy.
0: That's it. You know?
16: Yeah.
0: Never had a check do that. Okay? Not yet.
16: That's true.
0: Not yet. There's no auto plan in real estate. So it's that's why I always get hysterical when they say, oh, real estate's a passive investment. There's nothing passive about it, moron. It's active as it can be. It's the most active thing you could possibly do. So it's hands-on, baby. All hands-on. Gary's in Charleston, South Carolina. Hey, Gary, what's up?
18: How you doing, Mr. Ramsey and Miss Jade? I'm a huge fan. Thank you so much for taking my call.
0: I'm a little short on time. Go straight to your question.
18: All right. My wife and I just moved for my first big boy job, and our car started having problems again. A little bit of history on the car. My wife purchased it in 2020 for $11,000. Now it's probably worth around $6,000 or $7,000. I was quoted the other day for $3,500 by a mechanic to fix her car. So I'm wondering if we should spend the money to fix the car, or if we should look into selling the car.
0: Sell the car and buy another one with that money. Do you have any money? Do you have debt?
18: I have $220,000 worth of debt.
0: And no money.
18: Student debt. And we have $71,000 saved.
0: Okay. Oh. Well, we're going to work our plan. So we're going to buy her a $5,000 or $6,000 car after we sell this car for $3,000 or $4,000 as it sits. And we're going to put a little bit of money with it and get her a little bit better hoopty that's going to last a little bit longer. And then you guys are going to tear into your student loans and use the rest of the 70 to do that. That's what I would do in your shoes.
16: Yeah, absolutely. If you've got that kind of cash sitting around, that's money that could be used to pay off debt.
0: Sounds like they're just getting started. Yeah. So, yeah, we teach people not to be sitting on $70,000 while they got $200,000 owed to Sally Mae.
16: Yeah, I feel generous. So let's give them the total money makeover and every dollar so they can understand what we teach. They can understand the baby steps in that system, and they can have a budget, which is going to be the foundation of them working the baby steps and paying off this debt ultimately.
0: Y'all are going to be waiting for Jade to be on the air because she gives everybody something. And you get a car, and you get a car, and you get a book, and you get a seminar ticket. Thank you, Jade.
16: You're welcome. It's easier to spend other people's money.
0: I've heard the rumor. Hey, you're going to make it out of this, but you're going to be really focused, and this is not an excuse to go buy her a $20,000 car. You guys are broke. You have $200,000 freaking dollars in student loan debt. You need to be in a wild panic. That puts this hour of The Ramsey Show in the books. We'll be back with you before you know it. In the meantime, remember, there's ultimately only one way to financial peace, and that's to walk daily with the Prince of Peace, Christ Jesus.

0: down. Yes, put it down. You're going to live. When was the last time you looked someone in the eyes and felt seen and heard? We are wired to have deep, meaningful, and even fun relationships, not to stay glued to our phones, swiping right, swiping left, and thumbs down on everybody that we're mad at. 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

0: Lucy's in Charlotte. Hi, Lucy. How are you?
1: Hi, good. Thanks for taking my call. Hi, Jane. Hi, Dave.
0: How can we help?
1: So I was hoping that you can help settle a debate between my husband and I. And by debate, I mean more me making fun of him for this, but I'll let you know what it is.
0: Oh, good. We get to make fun of him.
1: He's scared, so... we got married in January. We've combined our finances, so we have a joint checking account.
0: How old are you guys?
1: I'm 34 and he's 35.
0: Okay, all right.
1: And we are very blessed to be financially stable. I pay my phone bill from our joint checking account. It's prepaid. It's great. He and his three siblings, they are still on his parents' phone bill that his parents pay.
0: That's sweet.
1: He says if it's not broke, don't fix it. And I just think this is crazy.
0: It's broke. It's broke. You're a 35-year-old man. You should have been off your parents' cell phone plan 10 years ago.
1: Yeah.
0: Yes, you should make fun of him at length.
1: Okay, this is exactly what I thought.
0: Does his mommy fold his underwear, too? I mean...
1: Oh, no, man. Surprisingly not. This is the only thing that I just think it's crazy, and he thinks it's normal. So
0: no, it's not normal. It's not normal. It's more normal than it should be, but normal kind of sucks in our culture. We've gotten people all confused about, you know, we got 35-year-olds living in their mother's basement still playing, Call of Duty because they've never actually figured out what duty is. And so, yes, crazy. So
2: he hasn't paid the bill in 15 or 20 years. He's never paid the bill. So he probably wasn't even thinking about it. Let's be fair there. He probably wasn't even thinking about it. Then you brought it up. That was his opportunity to go, you know what? I forgot about this. You're right.
0: I'm a grown man and stuff now. I should pay my own bills and stuff now.
2: Yes.
0: Because that's what adults do and stuff now. Wow.
1: Yeah, and it wasn't ever
0: You're fun.
1: An issue.
0: That's fun. Yes, we should all make fun of him. On behalf of all the 35-year-old mama's boys out there, we should make fun of him.
1: Okay.
0: Mercilessly. Mercilessly. Yeah, you win, Lucy. Yeah. You win. Touchdown.
2: That's funny.
0: It is very funny, and it's cute, and, you know, we'll have some fun with it. But it does bring up something that, I mean, we did a show yesterday on real estate. And the number of single ladies buying a home is now three times the percentage of single men buying a home for the first time in history.
2: Which is interesting because women tend to earn
0: less
2: dollars.
0: In general, yes. Not always, but they also tend to want to make a, quote, home, so to speak, a nest. And... but what we're seeing is that we've got, it's the numbers vary depending on who you read and who you believe, but somewhere between 40 and almost 50% of the single males under 30 are living at home still.
2: Well, this goes back to a lot of the content that you were talking about earlier in the year, because there's data that's attributed to that, right?
0: Yeah, well, it's the, there's a couple of things, we're seeing that are causing that. Those guys are not, they don't feel like they are winning in the marketplace for various reasons. And so they are further trapping themselves by being the generation that has sold their soul to DraftKings. The sports betting is through the roof and it's killing them. They're losing like hand over fist. They've made DraftKings and whoever else just unbelievably billions of dollars in a very short period of time. And that's where the crypto bros live. Because they're swinging for the fence. They don't think they can hit a single and get on base. So everything they do is a desperate move. It's a bet on a football game or a bet on crypto. And that's the only thing that's going to get me out because I can't do slow and steady. It doesn't work for me. I'm too scared. I'm too stuck. I'm too whatever. And I blame mom and dad. Because, you know, in my 20s, there were times I got married at 22. But in my 20s in college and as a young married person, there were times I was terrified, but it was really good for me.
2: Yes.
0: A lot of wonderful things happen out of a healthy desperation.
2: Uh-huh.
0: Because I knew if I didn't do it, it wasn't going to get done.
2: Well, that's what I was going to ask. Do you think it's a low expectation of, hey, it's not even, we don't even expect you to do this. Or do you think the expectation is scaring them and it's like, hey, I don't think I can meet this. I'm not even going to try.
0: Yeah. Well, it goes all the way back to early childhood. Teach your children to do hard things.
2: Yeah.
0: Teach your children to do hard things. And then at some age, early 20s at the latest, like when you come home from college, you can't come home. Be a man, my son.
2: Oh, yeah.
0: Get a place to live. Moms and dads are not doing a 28-year-old favors when they're spending their evenings on binging Netflix, they're betting on sports with DraftKings, they're buying crypto, and they're excellent at video games. You have done them no favors. You're a child abuser. Because who wants to date that guy?
2: And that's the problem. Yeah, that's the problem, too.
0: What father wants his daughter dating that guy?
2: Well,
0: Daddy, he's a dreamer. Oh, God, they're going to live in the basement.
2: You know, I want to see that you can go out and make a life before you add me to your life. You know what I'm saying? Like, I want to see that. I want to see it happen. I want to see that you can get a
0: the
2: place.
0: The dictionary is the only place that success comes before work. Everywhere else, work comes before success. And so, moms and dads, an eagle that is not kicked out of the nest pretty quickly becomes a turkey. And so we need to kick the little eaglets out and let them have some terror. Oh, well, it's hard out there. It is not hard out there compared to when you did it, moms and dads. It's the easiest and best time in the history of the world right now. The stock market's freaking booming. Jobs are everywhere. Now, not $150,000 a year jobs for people who got a degree in left-handed puppetry to follow their passion. No, people who actually are working at things that the society needs. It's out there. And if it's not, give them a lawnmower. Run down to Home Depot, buy a leaf blower. Rich people are afraid of leaves. You've got a job instantly. Instantly. It's the sound of success.
2: Facts.
0: You know? Get it, baby. Get it. So the wussification of America is beyond belief. We have killed a generation of young men by not teaching them how to throw their shoulders back, lean into the harness, and pull something. Now, does that sound like a bad joke? I don't care. I'm observing the socioeconomic data. I'm also talking to the young women who wish there were some more men out there that they could date instead of a mama's boy living in their mother's basement. And it's just ridiculous, you guys. It's out of control. And I got to tell you, I got a whole bunch of good ones. It's not the entire generation. We've got 750 in their 20s working at Ramsey right now.
2: Mm-hmm.
0: And they're incredible. Their eyes are shining. They're passionate. They're talented. And they can balance a checkbook, and they can pay their own light bill and buy their own milk. And, this is Lucy's calls fun, and we can have fun and joke around with her about winning her argument. And, yes, she needs to get off cell phone bill. But it kind of points to this whole other rant.
2: Yeah, it does.
0: This whole other issue that we're running into. It's affecting the housing market. Okay? So twice as many women, single 30-year-olds are buying homes as men 30-year-olds. First time in history. Why? I don't know. Other than they're maturing emotionally, relationally faster? I don't know.
2: They don't want to wait on someone else to...
0: If they're waiting around... They ain't waiting on the knight.
2: Yeah, in shining armor.
0: Knight in shining armor, thank you. Because his armor's pretty tarnished because he's been playing video games all day.
2: He needs some WD-40.
0: He needs to get him a little stainless steel, rub that armor, shine that. Golly, you guys, come on. The great news is for you young men that will decide you want to shoulder up, you're going to be so rare that you're going to have your pick of the litter, baby. You got a guy that works and pays his own bills and is walking around and is kind and gentle and has integrity, you can have anything you want out there, man.

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0: Logan is in Denver. Hey, Logan, how are you?
1: Better than I deserve. How are you guys?
0: Just the same, sir. How can we help?
1: So my direct question is, when it's time for me to eventually make a cash purchase on my first pure rental property, if I should look at townhomes and condos or single-family homes, does it even matter? I can give you more depth of my scenario if you need.
0: Doesn't matter. I would do, if you're going to do a townhome, I'd do a single family. I wouldn't do a duplex. And so I'd do a single family would be my first purchase, whether it's a townhome, a condo, or a standalone. If you're going to do something that involves an HOA fee or a condo fee, be careful around that, because that's obviously going to affect your resale later. And it's also going to affect your cash flow. Even though you paid cash, if you got a huge HOA fee, then it's going to eat your cash flow. So be looking at that, because some of these condos, if they've not been managed well in the past, they had to catch up on their maintenance, and they're hammering the current occupants with high fees to catch up. And so deferred maintenance problems. And so you just look at the budget on the condo. You can get a copy of the budget. You can find out about the HOAs and see if you get sticker shock on that, or the condo fee, or whatever they're calling it in your area. I would always stay in the bottom half of the market for sure.
2: Yeah, Logan, what do you plan to spend? What were you thinking of spending?
1: So I'll try to give you a 30-second long story short. I just bought my first ever home, and I'll have it paid off because I'm renting out both bedrooms, and I'm 24 years old. So my goal is to sell this place and then with that buy two things. One is a cash purchase on my townhome condo in the amount of about $230,000. And then with my leftover money, I'll buy my own primary residence house.
0: Good for you. Wow, that's fun.
2: That's cool.
0: That's a good plan. And all with cash.
1: Well, that's my goal. So I bought my place.
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0: Hand to mouth. And when you're in the now, your head is down, your eyes are on the ground, you're grinding. Correct. Now, then is when you get everything kind of under control, you notice this, you start looking up and further into the future to then, where there is no vision, the people perish. And that's what took you all the way to baby step 7. You started saying, I'm going to start putting money into my retirement, my kids' college. I'm going to get my house paid off. That's all into the future. You're paying into the future. You're thinking into the future. Your goal setting is into the future. Then when you got to baby step 7, it moves from now then to us. And us is, I want to change my family tree. A godly man leaves an inheritance to his children's children. Mm-hmm. I want to change my family tree. And so I want to make so much money, and I want to teach the children so well in their character, in their emotional intelligence, their spiritual walk, and their financial acumen, that they can't mess up what we're going to leave them. And it's not going to mess them up because they're solid. And that's the us step. And then the last step, once you know you've changed your family tree, which I knew I did 20 years ago, I'd already passed that one. The last one is them. And godliness with contentment is great gain. And every time you read about someone who helps the poor, helps a widow, or helps an orphan in Scripture, you're making God smile. And so them is the community. And whether it's the community right off your fingertips or the community around the world where there's a hungry kid, where there's someone being abused in sex trafficking, and you start to go for that. So I got a buddy of mine that the other day dropped $12 million into a sex trafficking interdiction ministry, and there's a certain number of people that are not going to be able to do that anymore by the time he gets through with them. I mean, it's big deal. And so he's not thinking about his family anymore. He's not thinking about his family tree anymore. He's now setting goals for girls that have been kidnapped and are stored in a warehouse in X location, including your neighborhood. And so whatever it is, whatever your thing is, right? And that's his.
2: Yeah.
0: Okay. And, you know, he's got a lot of money. His kids can't mess it up. He doesn't have to worry about eating Friday and, you know, and he's got his 401k just fine, believe
2: me. His stuff is
0: and,
2: settled.
0: You know, but he just dropped $12 million just like that. And instantaneously, this thing is born. And you've dropped that kind of coin on it, it'll happen, you know. And so what's the thing you need to move a needle on? What's the thing that's your heartbeat out there that when you see it, it makes you cry? A social thing. And that's a good reason to work.
2: Absolutely.
0: The reason I work now is just generosity. I mean, our investments would provide us with whatever lifestyle we want at this stage. But now I keep working because I love doing this and because I get to hang out with guys that drop $12 million into something.

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1: 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You didn't come, you watched. But if you watched the other two, the you know, we're going to change it up a little. We're going to get into a little bit of things on wealth planning and how to deal with family as your wealth builds and all that kind of stuff. These are questions we get all the time. It's only 3 weeks away. It's September 1st and 2nd. 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Gina is in San Diego. Hi, Gina. How are you?
27: Hi, I'm doing well. Thanks for taking my call.
1: Sure.
27: Yeah. So my husband and I have almost $1 million in total debt. That's two mortgages and about $75,000 in student loans. We do have a rental property in Baltimore. It has great cash flow and we have a lot of equity in it. And that income helps offset our really high primary mortgage in California. But my worry is that it is a 126-year-old row home. So one major repair could wipe out all of our profit. And put us in the red.
1: What is that home worth?
27: It's about $275,000.
1: It's worth $275,000. And what do you owe on it?
27: About
1: $130,000. Okay. Spoiler alert. It's not cash flowing that great.
27: Okay. Yeah.
1: It's cash flowing some, but not enough to offset the other. So you have a $700,000 mortgage in San Diego, is that right?
27: That's right.
1: Okay. So if you sold the house that you owe $130,000 in Baltimore that you is worth $275,000, you'd make $145,000 minus the expenses. Does that sound right?
27: Yep.
1: Okay. Let's call it for fun $120,000. Okay. Let's pretend you do not own a home in Baltimore and you have $120,000 stacked on your kitchen table in cash.
27: Mm-hmm.
1: Would the two of you go buy a house across the United States in Baltimore as a rental property with that cash?
27: No, thank you.
1: No, that's asinine. Of course you would not. The only reason you kept that is because you used to live in it and you moved to California.
27: Yep.
1: This was not a strategy. It was an accident. It was by default.
27: Yeah.
1: Sell it.
27: Okay. Thank you
1: for the
27: so much.
1: For the same reasons you wouldn't buy it again.
27: Right.
1: Is the same reasons we're going to sell it. Is that logical?
27: Yeah, it is. And we do, yeah. Yeah, I think I just needed some clarity because of the extra monthly income. But
1: yeah, but if you take $120,000 and invest it, you'll have extra monthly income and the roof won't go out
0: right.
1: 4,000 yeah. miles away.
27: That's literally my fear.
1: Your fears happened. Are accurate. They're accurate because that's okay. what happens when you own rental property. And that's why I know you're not cash flowing a lot. Net, I mean, your monthly rent minus your monthly mortgage payment is a good cash flow. But then you have to deduct from that repairs, vacancies, tenants that don't pay and have to be evicted, times it sits empty while you're waiting to re-rent it, redoing the carpet and the paint or the hardwoods and the paint when the renter moves out.
0: Traveling to come check on it.
1: Yeah, all of those things come out. So net, net, net, you don't have a lot of real cash flow here.
27: True.
1: That's how real estate really works. And so all of my real estate's paid for, and yet I'm amazed at how little of the actual rent still gets to the bottom line. And I have no payment. You know, and so when I look up and I say you got a payment that's half of your value, then I'm guessing, you know, you're probably renting this thing for $3,500, give or take. And you probably got a $1,500 payment, so there's $2,000 spread, that's $24,000 a year. On a $300,000 property, you can cough $24,000. It's just gone. Just like that. Right? I mean it's just that way. So what we just did, Jade, we talk about here on the show a lot, which is called a sunk cost analysis, which is reverse engineer it.
0: Yes. And then you can look and see if you would do the decision again, just from it's like a different view, a different point of view.
1: You can do it with your boat. You can do it with a car.
0: Mm-hmm.
1: The only thing you can't do it with is your spouse.
0: I mean,
1: would I do this again? But you can't give back a kid, so you can't do it with kids either.
0: That's true.
1: But would I do this again? Not with that one. Maybe with that one.
0: Oh boy.
1: But the stuff you purchase, the stuff you own, the stock. I'm waiting on this stock. You know, the famous one is, I paid $50 a share for this stock. It's selling for $10 a share. I'm waiting on it to come back up before I sell it. It ain't coming back up, buddy.
0: Yeah.
1: You got a long wait. And while you're sitting around waiting, you're going to turn your $10 into $5.
0: That's true.
1: And so, and then I just ask and say, okay, that stock is worth $400,000 right now. Would you go buy this stock at $10 because you think it's going to come up? No, then why are you holding on to it? Yeah. Same exact thing. So I do that for myself occasionally, too. I reverse engineer it. If I didn't own this property, knowing what I know now, would I buy this property? Would I buy this thing?
0: Mm-hmm.
1: Would I do this thing? You know, and the answer is no. Would I go on that trip again? No.
0: Yeah, that's very good.
1: That one wasn't worth the juice wasn't worth the squeeze, all that. So all those kinds of things. Matt is with us in Seattle. Hi, Matt. How are you?
2: I'm good. How are you folks?
1: Better than we deserve. What's up?
2: Hi, I'm new to the Ramsey system here, and I'm just not sure kind of where I fit or what to go next. We don't have any debt, and we accept our mortgage, but we are currently putting the 15% in the retirement and have been for some time.
1: Wow. But
0: that's awesome.
2: My wife and I have, thank you. We've always been cash savers. We're going to work into some of this. So
1: you should have done a podcast. You could have made a lot of money.
2: Oh, I don't know. I don't think I got the heart for that, but thank you. What we're not sure of is just a couple things, if you don't mind. Number one is we're putting the 15% away, but we still have some leftover cash each month. Mm-hmm. We've just been saving it in cash. I'm not sure if that's the smart thing to do.
1: Is your home paid for?
0: Not yet.
2: No, it is not.
1: Okay. All right.
0: How much cash? How much cash savings do you have that's like non-invested money, just cash?
2: Well, not including the emergency fund, I have $100,000, and then we've got $40,000 in the emergency fund.
0: Okay.
1: Very good. Matt, you have done incredible. Mm-hmm. You've done incredible.
2: Oh, thank you. Thank you. I'm not sure what to do with the $100,000 or the extra cash each month, but my last part is we both got a baby on the list. I'm not sure what to do when she gets here and if I should change what I'm doing with my extra cash, et cetera. I hope that makes sense.
0: I mean, you're doing a lot, right? You have no debt. We would definitely say pay off your debt. The next thing would be to stack up an emergency fund bond, which you've done. It sounds like that's probably somewhere between 3 to 6 months of your expenses, which is right on track.
2: Yes.
0: You're investing the 15%. Beyond that, yeah, you can do 15%. Along with that, you can start a college fund for these kids. A 5 to 29 would be great. And then you can start putting extra on mortgage. What do you owe on the mortgage?
2: We owe about 430.
1: And your household income's what?
2: $220,000.
1: Okay. So what we teach, to bring you up, you ask what we, you know, you're not familiar with it. So we teach to do exactly what you've done, and the methodology, we call it the baby steps. But baby step one, save $1,000 while you're getting started. Number two is pay off all your debts except your house. Work on them smallest to largest. You've done that. Three is build an emergency fund. Those three things are done with intensity. Then you do baby steps four, five, and six simultaneously with intentionality. And that's four is 15% of your income into retirement. Five is kids' college. Six is go ahead and get the mortgage paid off. When the mortgage is paid off, then you are what we call baby step seven, which is debt-free completely. And now it's time to just invest and give out with outrageous generosity. You've done a really good job. I'll send you the Total Money Makeover, which outlines all of this for you.

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0: Okay, so fast forward, if our contributions, given that your income is being offset by your child care, by you being the child primary caregiver, and his income is there, if your contributions are fairly equal coming in and your contributions are not that far apart, really, when we get into this, somebody's not making $1 million a year and somebody making nothing. So we got a fairly equal contribution. I think you guys got married with young enough children that I'm going to I'm just trying to think what I would do. We started the conversation with, it's an interesting conversation. I'm probably going to go a little bit more on his direction because the kids are young and the contributions are fairly equal. As they become adults and really as their children too. That's just a, I'm just feeling this out though. I might wake up in the morning with a different answer. So I'm not going to hold you, don't slap your hand on the table and say, Dave Ramsey said,
1: if they were adult children, which two of them are, but if they were all adult, this would be a totally different conversation, I think. But they're in
0: maybe,
1: the house.
0: But there's not enough net worth that it's not that much money. Even what it grows to. It's going to grow equally.
1: Mm-hmm.
0: So, if it's 30 years from now, do I want the one child to get half and the other six get half? No. I don't. Not 30 years from now.
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28: 1K, that's got about 700K. My wife's family has a very strong history of Alzheimer's. Her brother got put into a care center for about 10 grand a month when he was 68. She's 67. My question is this. We're redoing our wills, and I'm wondering, because I've talked to two attorneys, they didn't come up with good advice. Can I set up a trust somehow in or outside of that will that if I die before her, my 401k goes in or is in that trust, pays out approximately $2,000 to $3,000 a month to her, so she gets some from it. But at age, and there's three trustees, but at age, let's say 82, 85, if she doesn't show any signs of Alzheimer's, then every bit of the fund balance goes to her. And the reason I ask this, her brother, 2 years before he went into care center, started giving away money, thought he was a billionaire, and gave away about $150,000. And so now he's somewhat strapped. So does this make sense?
0: I was about to say, no, never do that until you give me that last thing. And I don't know how to prevent the last thing. That's why I'm hesitating.
28: So, the attorneys don't either. They say you'd have to go to court. You'd have to get judgments and everything else.
0: Yeah. I mean, you'd have to take away someone's, you have to appoint a, I know how to stop someone that's lost their faculties from giving away all their own money. You have to take them to court and have them declared incompetent, and a guardian ad litem is appointed. I know how to do that.
28: Yeah.
0: And it's not that hard. You just have to have a doc go in there and go, hey, this guy, you know, he's not thinking. He's got early onset, and he's not capable. He's not medically capable.
28: It's very hard. We had to pay two police to come and get him just to take him to a doctor. He would never go to court.
0: Yeah.
28: And he also could talk his way out of it.
29: Mm-hmm. What does she think about this? When you spoke to her about it?
28: I think she's up for it, but then she said, we ought to do it for each other. And I said, yeah, sure, that's fine with me. Let me rattle this off. Her 401k is 900. We have a house paid for, it's 1.5. We have cash of 100k. We have assets that are sellable for 250k.
0: Yeah.
28: We have a brokerage.
0: You're in great shape. You got plenty of money. Great. I mean, you're multi-millionaires. Yeah. Way to go, by the way. Congratulations.
28: Thank you.
0: Okay. I did not know this, and I just looked it up. So I've not had time to dig into it. But Harvard Health says that 75% of the people that get Alzheimer's have zero family history. Only 25% of the people that get Alzheimer's have family history, which was interesting. I thought it was a lot more than that till I looked it up.
28: Yeah, they're wrong. Her dad died of it. His twin brother died of it. All in care centers. My uncle died of it. Grandmother died of it.
0: Well, I don't know that this one family offsets the body of evidence, though, on a big study.
28: Yeah, that's true.
0: And this family, and this family may have some kind of a gene issue or something. I don't know. I'm not as worried about... I don't like your structure because it's too controlling. I don't want to leave that much control on my wife. On the off chance she might lose her faculties, so I don't like that part of it. But I don't know how to solve for if she does lose her faculties, other than good family relationships with her children and so forth. You all have children?
28: No.
0: Okay.
28: Been married 39 years.
0: Okay. All right. So there's nobody to step in other than a brother or sister, like with her brother. And it was, by then it was a pain in the butt because he had gone completely off his rocker and would have fought the police, you said. So, yeah. Okay. Yeah, I don't know how to watch over her in the event she does get something. Yeah,
28: I never heard you stump.
0: Yeah, I don't like control. I'm fighting against some of my internal principles. Mm-hmm. One of my principles is I don't like controlling stuff from the grave. I want to set the table and then the humans do the human sure. thing. But this is a human that's out of control, and I want to protect them from themselves.
29: But we also don't know that that's correct. Going to happen.
0: Right. And so, you know, do you do something like the president where you have to go in and be declared competent every year to get your money released from the trust for that year or something like that? Oh, God, that's so gross.
29: That feels like no way to live.
0: Well, and and not having access to your money, but $2,000 a month or something until you're 80 is no way either.
29: That's no way to live.
0: You got $4 million. The two of you have built together, and because she might not be able, she might have this thing happen. You know, her life is severely limited if you die today.
29: I
0: don't like that.
29: Not that I'm in the interest of wasting money, but let's pretend what happened with her brother had the ability to happen with her, where she's got access to, let's say, $900,000, and she starts giving it away like she's a billionaire. Is there a way? You don't have heirs, so nobody else's well-being specifically is on the line for the loss, if that makes sense. Is there a way that you can separate it, but do it in a much more generous portion to where it's like maybe half of the ask, like half of what it is, not just... A certain allowance.
0: So I think a different structure of the trust. I think you might have been onto your way of doing it. I don't have the answer. I'm going to wake up in the middle of the night thinking about this one. Cause it's a riddle. I like a good riddle. I'm probably going to lean toward if either one of you die, your stuff is left in trust to the other one. And now what are the terms of the trust? I didn't like your terms. Because they're
28: what about the monthly amount?
0: They were too controlled. Well, no, I would rather her. I would leave the trustee with clear instructions about medical competency. That if the trustee suspects that there's medical incompetence of some kind, then they cease distributions until a medical report is brought in. And so if she had to come to the trustee to send some catfish false lover that's actually a Russian bot that's got her on the hook, which happens all the time, right? If that was the case and she wanted to send them a $500,000, she'd have to go to the trustee to get that released, and that would raise a red flag, and he or she would say, not until we get a medical.
29: So it's almost like she has access to the full amount, but if she goes beyond a certain amount, that creates a suspicion.
0: So the trustee needs to have some moral ties to this more than she's got full access to the trust unless a weird pattern develops, at which case the trustee has the ability to stop that until he gets a medical.
29: Right. Every month she's pulling out $100,000. What's that?
0: Yeah. If I see a pattern or something weird, okay, the woman's never bought a car over $50,000 and she wants to buy a 250 Lambo. Okay. I want to see a medical.
28: Okay.
0: And if the medical's cool, she gets the Lambo. It's her freaking money. Okay,
28: right.
0: But you know, something like that. If something breaks pattern and is an to keep them from going down the way of her brother. I would do that rather than saying, if you make it to 80, then you can get your money. No, I don't like that.
29: But I mean, I don't want to say this in the wrong way, but with family around her, is she just going to jump
0: to
29: that?
0: She doesn't have a ton of family around her. That's the point. There's no kid. Like, my kids would completely interfere with
29: sure.
0: their mother.
29: Yeah, 100%.
0: They would get all up in her business. It wouldn't happen. Okay, sure. They'd be going, Mom, right. that is a bogus yeah. crap. Yeah. Get off the internet. You're not doing that.
29: You're seeing signs before it's gotten
0: yeah,
29: to
0: yeah.
29: erratic
0: and, it's, and they
29: behavior.
0: And they would relationally interfere.
29: Right.
0: But they don't. You don't have that family structure around you guys in this situation, and neither did her brother, for that matter. Y'all weren't close enough to him to catch it early and intervene, right?
28: So, that's correct.
0: It's so interesting, Rod. It's a good question.
29: It is.
0: I appreciate you wrestling with it. It's an act of love to wrestle with it. Yeah, if you both left it 100% into trust and you had full access to the money through the trust, unless a pattern evolved that was an unhealthy pattern, in which case the trustee has the ability to throw a flag on the field and say, time out, I need a medical.

0: can do are if I just tackle my son. You know what I mean? Mom's not a 42-year-old mom's not supposed to tackle her son, but he loves wrestling. So if I do that, I didn't buy him something. I didn't show up to another game because maybe I couldn't show up at the game. But the intentional thing I did was that night when I tucked him in bed, I tackled him and I wrestled him down because he likes that. And I just want to encourage you that your kids just want you. They just want to be around you. They want you to whisper something funny in their ear, you know, make a poopy joke, whatever. And I know your kids are older.
1: They need a well and whole mom and dad.
0: That's what they want. So.

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0: comes from Grayson in Mississippi. Grayson writes, my wife and I are in our late 20s, and we've been married for 5 years. We had our first baby this year. I work in construction and make $120,000 a year. My wife is a stay-at-home mom, which we both agreed upon. I have a Roth IRA that I've been contributing to since I was 20 and a pension through my local union. We have $6,000 in savings and add to it every month. I also have a side hustle, which I use to fund my hobby, which is race cars. I don't ever spend any of my salary on my hobby. My wife gives me grief about how much I spend on my cars, even though it doesn't affect our personal bank account. Am I being selfish for spending the extra money I make on my hobby when I could be putting it towards our savings?
1: Interesting.
0: It's an interesting frame of this question, which I actually understand what he's asking, and I understand with the lens he's wearing, why he feels this is a noble path, and I get what he's trying to say here, and I also get that his wife is probably less concerned about the cars and more concerned about the way that they're running parallel in their own marriage.
1: I'm gonna tell you what I picked up on in this.
0: Okay.
1: He was detailed about everything except how much he's spending on the hobby. It's like, you're telling me how long you've been married, down to the dollar on everything else. But when it came time to say what you're spending on this hobby, there was nothing there. So I have a sense that there's probably something in this equation that's being left out, whether it's the rate at which they're currently saving. The wife is like, hey, I listened to Ramsey. We need to be putting aside at least 15%. Maybe they're not. Do you see what I'm saying? And yeah. maybe he's spending a little bit more than is the right amount. I think that there's a way that all of this can happen in the right balance.
0: Let me tell you what I picked up on. I see 1, 2, 3, 4, 5, 6, 7, 8.
1: I know what you're going. The word I?
0: 10, 11, 12, 13. 13 times he wrote mine, I, me. Right? And again, what I'm saying, Grayson, is I want you to go through this question you sent us and replace every one of those with ours. We are in our late 20s. We've been married for 5 years. We had our first baby this year. We make $120,000 combined income together. Plus, I work a side hustle, and we make an additional $5,000, $7,000, $10,000. And we have a plan for how much money we want to save. And we both know that we have our own hobbies that the other person hates, right? In my house, my wife doesn't think stand-up comedy is fun at all. I would live there. I do live there. I love it. And she loves gardening. I like it for like 7 minutes. And I'm like, all right, let's
1: move on.
0: I get itchy. That's great. And we decide how much we are going to put towards those different things. And so, brother, it sounds like you are trying to do the right thing in your marriage and in your house. But it's all about you, what you're doing, how you're doing it, and what you should have on your own that you're allowed to do whatever you want to do. And man, you're married. It's all of it is y'all. Your goals, your dreams, your retirement amounts, the vision y'all have for y'all's life. And my guess is the cars is the proxy war in the house. Like you said, wife probably didn't know how much he spent on cars. And his excuses or his responses, it's mine. It's not touching the main money, right? And that's the proxy war for, we are not united building this home, this marriage together. You are telling us how this is going to go. And then you go have this other secret thing that I'm not a part of.
1: Yeah. I agree with that. And just to frame it out for somebody who's listening, because I do think that when you have done the things that he has said, when it's like, hey, I don't have any more debt. I have savings. I have money in retirement.
0: Oh, that's great.
1: When you've done all these things, there is a certain feeling of like, I feel like I should be able to have XYZ. So let's kind of, I'll tell you something that has worked for me. And I think this can work for Grayson. I think this can work for anybody listening to kind of determine, is this a fair amount to spend? Because I think let's pretend all the other kind of weird things in the conversation weren't there. The crux of the conversation is, what's a fair amount that I can spend on the things that I like to do, you know? And I think that it really is just a checklist that you can go over in your mind. And there have been times that Sam and I have literally sat down and gone over this to make ourselves feel right about a purchase. Number one, and it's based on the things we teach. Number one, if you're a person who is on a budget, like every single month, you are consulting your budget, you are planning for every single dollar that you're spending. If you are doing that, like that's your first green check, all right? The second thing is, are you a person who's out of debt, right? If you're in debt, now's not the time to be doing some crazy thing with your money, right? So if you are a person who is out of debt and the thing that you want to do is not going to cause you to go into debt, right? If that's true, give yourself a green check. The third thing is, okay, am I a person who is carrying the proper insurances? And I know you didn't see that coming, but that's something that makes you a financially responsible adult. If you don't have a will, if you don't have life insurance, don't do anything else until you have that, until you have the right health coverage, until that makes you feel secure in the things that you do financially going forward. So if you have that, give yourself a check. If you don't, pause and go do that before you try to go do something crazy. The third thing is, am I saving money in the proper areas? So we would say, hey, got to have baby step one, got to have 3 to 6 months. You need to be saving 15%, right, for investing. And if you're beyond that, you...
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7: On the night before Halloween in 1975, 15-year-old Martha Moxley was murdered in the Tony Bellhaven neighborhood of Greenwich, Connecticut. She was rich and beautiful and loved by all who knew her. For decades, despite intense media scrutiny, police failed to make an arrest. In 2000, 25 years after Martha's murder, her one-time neighbor, Michael Skakel, was arrested. He'd been 15, like her, at the time of the crime. He was also a cousin of the Kennedys.
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7: 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I watched the news. I read the articles. Of course Michael Skakel killed his next-door neighbor Martha Moxley. He beat her to death with a golf club. 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And if you followed the case like I did, I bet you knew it too. My name is Andrew Goldman. I've been a journalist for 30 years. I got involved in this case in 2015. But here's the thing. 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From NBC News Studios, Dead Certain, The Martha Moxley Murder is a podcast series that I believe will finally provide a full, true, authoritative account of the Martha Moxley case.
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1: When you're stuck in a cycle with money, you know, two steps forward, one step back, it can feel like you're losing your mind. 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
0: Hey, what's up? 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Listen, I need everyone to put your phones down. Yes, put it down. You're going to live. 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
1: 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Alrighty then, we've got Dan, who's in Philadelphia, Pennsylvania. What's going on, Dan?
14: Man, I'm too blessed to be stressed, too anointed to be disappointed. How are you guys doing?
1: Okay, I know that's nice. Right, Dan.
0: Dan, what's up, dude?
14: So, been married for about a year and a half, and my wife and I tried to start having a kid about 6 weeks ago, and she's 5 weeks pregnant.
1: Hey!
0: Dang!
1: That's what I'm talking about. Way to go.
0: Congrats, man.
14: Yeah. Thank you. So, question boils down to, what do I need to look at putting into a sinking fund for just medical expenses that are going to be approaching us for the next 9 to 12 months?
1: I love that, Dan. Thinking ahead, good dad already. I love that. So, around here, the way we teach is, if you're currently walking the baby steps, to pause them and stack up cash, which is what you're trying to do right now. And a good rule of thumb there is to look, what is your deductible and what is your out-of-pocket max? That's a really great thing to aim for, because then you're saying, hey, no matter what, I know this is the amount that I'm on the hook for, and I know this is the maximum amount that I could be on the hook for. You see what I'm saying? And so let's say your out-of-pocket max is, I don't know, $4,000. What do you think it is?
14: I believe it floats a little closer to $7,000.
1: Okay, $7,000. Yeah, that feels about right. So that would be my goal. If I can get that, that's a very good goal. Let's say you knock that out very quickly and you go, okay, what else? Well, the things I'd be thinking about are, you know, if there's a NICU stay, if there happens to be an extended stay in the hospital, God forbid, I'm not putting that on you. But if there were, we'd need meals. Maybe there'd be some transportation, those sorts of things, right? So those are the types of things that you want to save up for. And yeah, ultimately stack what you can, stack as much as you can. And then once this baby gets here, you're going to have a pile of money sitting there. And hopefully everybody gets home safely. And then you can take that pile of money and throw it at whatever your next goal is, whether that's paying off some debt, stacking up 3 to 6 months of expenses, or even a down payment for a house.
14: Okay. Thank you. I appreciate it.
1: You are
0: good
1: very
0: call,
1: welcome.
0: Man. Congratulations, dude.
1: Absolutely. All right. We've got Ashley up next. She's in Tampa, Florida. Hey, Ashley. How can John and I help?
15: Hey, how are you? I'm Ashley. I'm 31, and I'm trying to decide whether I should sell my townhome or keep it as a rental. I bought it for $107,000 in 2019, and it's worth around $160,000 now. But the HOA, it has basically doubled from $378 to $632 a month.
1: Oh, Lord.
15: Yeah, it's a lot. And it's not the best HOA, I'll say. And they're planning to increase it again in October.
1: So, with that HOA, even if you sold it, why would you keep it as a rental?
0: That's... Don't rent it. Just get out of there.
15: Okay. Yeah, that was my thought because it's empty now, and I've been like either putting it for rent or for sale, and I can't even seem to get what I want for it as a rental.
1: Why isn't it selling? How long has it been on the market?
15: I haven't had it on the market yet, but someone I know might be interested.
1: Okay.
15: In the property.
1: Mm-hmm.
0: If that doesn't work out, call a Ramsey Real Estate Pro and have them list that house and get it sold for
1: you.
0: Yes. Because right now it's weighing on your soul more than the financial weight. It's just killing you. And it makes you mad every time because you probably like living there and the HOA's kind of run you out. Like, just get that, cut that cancer out of your life.
1: Yeah, absolutely.
15: Well, my life has moved on a bit. When I used this as my primary residence, it was really good for me because I house hacked and had a renter in the second bedroom. So that was paying my complete mortgage, and I basically got to live like mortgage free, which was nice.
0: Where are you living now?
15: So I'm living with my boyfriend, and I don't see us living in here again. And due to my business, being more downtown makes more sense for me. So let's say even if it didn't work out, I'd still probably want to try to find a rental downtown,
0: like a one bedroom apartment downtown or something.
15: Yeah, you're a roommate, you know, anything to save money. But the goal is, this person I'm with, I see an upward trajectory for us. And my goal is to be debt-free by the time we have children so I can be a stay-at-home parent.
0: Gotcha.
1: Okay. I don't want to get into a topic that's not part of it. But, just make sure you guys do this in the right order is what I would advise. Yeah. Make sure you're looking out for yes, thank you.
0: You're not exposed financially.
1: Yeah.
15: No, definitely not. So the money that I would use, that I would take from the sale of this property, I would immediately put that into investments, for like retirement and make sure I'm okay there.
1: You wouldn't put it in a high yield? Because I'm thinking, let's pretend if I hear what you're saying, which is eventually it sounds like you're going to marry this guy. At least that's your plan. We haven't heard from him yet. So if you guys think you're going to get married, which you think at some point you're going to want a home together, hopefully he's contributing or he's got something to offer financially on his end. Now you've got this pile of cash too. If this horizon is less than 5 years, I don't know if it is and I'm not rushing you, but if it's less than 5 years, I'd probably keep it in a high yield instead of investing it.
0: That way you could put it in either to help pay off, quote unquote, y'all's mortgage, or if y'all want to buy a house that maybe somebody else he used to date used to be in this house and you don't want that anymore, which I wouldn't blame you. Mm-hmm. Y'all want to get a place or y'all want to get an apartment or whatever, then you've got that accessible right there.
1: Mm-hmm.
15: Okay. Yeah, that makes a lot of sense. I have a high yield already, so that would be easy.
1: Yeah. And then if, beyond that, if you guys finally get stabled and there's a big chunk sitting there, then you could turn around and invest that.
0: Or let me go dark just because...
1: That's what you do.
0: I wouldn't have a job if everyone's plans worked out. I wouldn't have a job, and so I have a good job because very few people's plans work out. Also, if you have this money in a high yield savings account and y'all do break up and you have to get out of here this weekend, then you get to spend that next weekend grieving and being sad, not also wondering where you're going to live.
15: True.
0: You know what I'm saying? That so it will be some peace. And also, what other debts do you have?
15: So I don't have any credit card debt. I have right now this house, which I have about $85,000 left on it.
0: Okay.
15: If I sell it, then I'd profit that about $40,000 after everything. And then I have a $40,000 student loan.
0: Done. Pay that off.
15: I will pay it off. I should be getting some inheritance with that exact amount, and that would go straight to my student loans. if that doesn't work out, as plans don't always work out, I will, you know, put everything I can monthly toward this student loan until it's knocked out completely.
0: Well, but if you get a $50,000 check from selling your house, I would take that money and put it towards my student loan.
1: I want to know about the plan of the inheritance working out or not working out. Is this based on you don't know if you're in that person's will, or what's that based on?
15: No, it's the weirdest thing. So my grandparents had a property in the Hamptons, and it's on an Indian burial ground. And so I think like the city and the state are fighting for this piece of land.
1: There's a lot going on here. But what John is saying is exactly right. Take that equity from the house as soon as you get it. Take it, pay off your student loans.
0: Be free
1: and clear. That's what I would do immediately.

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0: Most people know me as the guy who did stupid with a lot of zeros on the end. 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
4: 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And if you haven't subscribed, be sure to subscribe. You can do that on YouTube, wherever you listen to podcasts. And be sure to send this episode to somebody who you think needs it. Somebody who needs a little hope, a little inspiration, a little kick in the pants. All right, let's go to Ethan, who's in Nashville, Tennessee, right here in our backyard. What's up, Ethan?
5: Hey, what's going on?
4: Not a whole lot. Talking to you. How can we help?
5: Okay, so thanks so much for helping. I am a youth pastor. My wife, she also works in the same church as I do. We really get the privilege of working alongside the next generation. She's a worship pastor for the next gen, and I'm a youth pastor, and we have over $100,000 of debt. And one of the things that students have been asking us, you know, going out of high school, going into college, is like, hey, should we go to college? Should we go into debt? Is that something wise to do? And we're really kind of feeling this tension between like faith and wealth and talking about it. Can you help me maybe give good advice for that?
4: Yeah, I can. I love the question. I'll look at it from just the facts of the situation, which is over here, we believe that the borrower is slave to the lender. There's just a piece of that that is not only true, but biblical. So I hope that kind of ties in with you know, where you're at. And so that's why we teach that way. We teach that ultimately it's better for you to have control over your money and that your income is your biggest wealth building tool. Therefore, if you can avoid the pitfalls, you are going to launch yourself into a life that's full of financial peace, a life of financial freedom. You're going to be able to build wealth. You're going to be able to build healthier relationships. You're going to be better in your career because you're not going to be stressed by financial strain.
6: And insanely generous.
5: Yeah.
6: Right?
5: Yeah, definitely. One of my friends tells me, you don't have to have money to be generous. You have to be generous to be generous, but also it helps to have money to be generous.
4: Absolutely. I mean, no one's going to dispute there's different ways of generosity, right? You can be generous with your time and your talents and all these different things. But people want cash also. So like, there's that part of it. So now that being said, we're not, you know, looking down on or hating on someone who has gone into student loan debt. But I think that if you can get ahead of the problem, you can prevent it altogether. And we do teach that the best way to avoid student loan debt is to pick the right institution for your education.
5: Yeah.
4: Right. Don't go out of state. Try to do your gen eds at a community college. Be willing to do the work, the full time job of getting scholarships. Be willing to work part time or do some a little bit of work while you're on campus to add, you know, to the cost, so that the student can have some skin in the game, because then you actually feel like, hey, I'm not, this is just not some free ride that's provided to me. There is a little bit of a difference when you have a little bit of skin in that game. So that's the way that we teach. I also think using your own experience, there, Ethan, I mean, what's yours?
5: Yeah. So, I mean, my wife and I, like I said, we have over $100,000 of debt. The majority of that is her schooling. Some of it is mine as well. And then the rest of it is just the vehicle that we bought her about a year ago.
4: Mm-hmm.
5: And I grew up with parents that taught me a lot about debt and stewarding my finances. And she grew up not having that. So she went to school somewhere where she couldn't afford and just believed that it was normal to go into debt. And now we're trying to figure out how to get out of it. And we're just feeling this tension right now where we're leading students and we're trying to help them figure out how to follow Jesus ultimately. And they're asking us questions like, hey, I'm feeling tension between wealth and with faith. And I have a hard time answering that sometimes as someone who is trying to figure it out too.
6: If there's, I think you're conflating two separate challenges.
4: I was just going to say those are two different issues.
6: So, yeah, number one, the greatest gift you can give those young people is for you to be an authentic, honest human being and talk about the challenges you and your wife face as being interested, called, whatever word you want to use, to ministry, and also this $100,000 albatross hanging around your neck.
5: Yeah.
6: Right? And that's going to depend on how far away you have to live from your church. That's going to depend on whether y'all can buy a house that you can have tons of youth group events at or not. It's going to impact how you give, because you've already committed 100.
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17: 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Those men, trusted educators, football coaches, and twins, are now facing more than 50 charges related to alleged child sex abuse. 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
6: Have your students, would be cool if you did a series, but have your students invite them over to your place and y'all watch the Borrowed Future documentary that we put out a few years ago about the student loan crisis. I think that would be eye-opening for them, and it would give you and your students a lot of talking points. But there's a lot of messaging in the world right now about how, like, the idea of wealth is inherently evil, instead of the use of wealth can be evil and it can also be really, really good.

0: by chapter. They help you make sense of it all because you're not crazy for feeling this way. 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Todd in Florida said he was scared to even start, but Chapter walked him through it step by step and found a Medicare plan that actually fit his life and saved him $600 a year. 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They slow down, explain your options, and help you make a wise decision based on your doctors, your medications, your priorities, and your budget. And the best part, Chapter services don't cost you anything. 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
2: 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Listen, I need everyone to put your phones down. Yes, put it down. You're going to live. 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
4: 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All righty then, we've got Renee, who's in Denver, Colorado. Hey, Renee, how can we help today?
5: Hi, John. 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Thanks for taking my call.
4: You bet.
5: 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I would say for the last 2 months, every day, almost every day, I tell myself, call in and pay off your car because you have the money to pay it. 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
0: Hey guys, Dave Ramsey here. 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
4: Back to the phone lines where we have John, who's in Houston, Texas. 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How can John Deloney and I help?
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2: What?
5: It got signed into my name. 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It was doing fine for the first year, but now he's having to take care of his mom that has dementia, and he's been having trouble making payments, and he's looking for an investment. 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
4: Let me just clarify. 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
5: Three vehicles.
4: Can you tell me what they are?
5: My truck's a GMC Sierra, 1500.
4: Now, can I ask, your truck, that's not part of the discussion, right? Because that was, you signed for it, that's you, that has nothing to do with your dad.
5: Technically, yeah, like, it would be my truck if his cars were not in my name, yes.
4: Okay.
6: Just when you look at the title of that truck, is your the only name on it, or has it got his name on
5: it? Yes, sir, yeah, I'm the only name on all three of these vehicles.
4: That's yours.
6: You're the only name on all three of these vehicles?
5: Yes.
6: Oh, that makes this
5: have a co-sign.
4: Dude, this
5: any
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6: That makes

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5: 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Hey, Dane, what's up?
6: Hey, how's it going?
5: 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How can
6: I'm
5: we help
6: to
5: today?
6: Too. So I have a question. 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That's because of, I guess, diligence, but also I kind of have to. I work for the state, and they require that they pull out so much, and then it's met. So that's the reason it's a little high like that. But
5: the
6: in
5: state,
6: addition
5: the state
6: to my,
5: requires you to take 32% of your income?
6: No, not the total 32. They require 10%, and then they match 10%, and then I do another 12% on my own through Roths and stuff like that.
5: So where's the other 10%?
7: That's 22%.
5: Yeah, where's the other 10% gone?
6: No, they take 10% out of my check.
5: Uh-huh.
6: They give me 10%. Oh, okay, I see what you're saying.
5: So you're taking 22.
6: The 10% that they're matching, I get 22 out, but as a total, I'm saving 32.
5: Understood. Okay. Got it.
6: All right. I'm sorry about
5: that's
6: that.
5: Okay.
7: No, you're good.
6: So I have the ability to reduce that savings because I max out Roths and stuff like that as well. The whole reason I'm questioning this is I'm trying to build a home. It's a second home. My current home is paid for, and it's just a small cabin up in the mountains here in Colorado. And it's gonna the price tag is about $225,000. I have 60,000 saved. I already have the land paid for and all kinds of other stuff.
5: Good.
6: So I'm gonna need a loan out for. I'm estimating by the time I build it, about $150,000 is what I'm gonna need. I could cash flow this, and that's what y'all are gonna tell me to do. But in order to,
5: you're not gonna sell the paid off home.
7: No, this is a second home.
6: Second home.
7: Okay. Yeah, it's a little cabin.
6: Yeah. Yep. So I'm kind of. I feel like I'm rushed against time here.
5: Why?
6: I have a. Because I have a 13-year-old daughter. In 3 years, she's not going to want anything to do with this.
7: Not true.
6: Building this thing.
7: Not true.
5: Yeah, why are you making that assumption?
7: Not true.
6: Well, I'm just being facetious, I guess.
7: Okay,
6: you know, it's going to be a little bit harder to get her to go up there on the weekends and all that kind of. I have a younger son, too, who enjoy it. But I just feel like I'm rushing it. I mean, I feel like I should wait. But by the time I get this cash flow, it's going to be probably 5 years down the road is what I estimate. And she'll be 18 years old, going off to college, and it kind of defeats the point, in my opinion.
5: Can you, okay, so what I'm hearing is, what I'm hearing in a more abstract way is, what you really care about is creating memories. So,
6: yes,
5: and you do care about the location. So as you're saving for a place of your own, is it possible that we identify the Airbnb, that this is the Airbnb that we rent when we go into the mountains? And it's not ours, but we go as often as we can, and we create memories there. And then when the time comes that we're able to buy our own place, no time was lost. We just now go to a different place to create memories.
6: That's a great idea, Jade. I'm glad I called.
5: Wow.
6: Yeah.
5: I'm glad you called, too.
7: It's making its way around the internets that, like, you know, kids, when they turn 18, they don't want to be around their parents, whatever. Dude, I've worked with teenagers and young adults and their families for more than 25 years, for a quarter century. That's simply not true.
6: Right.
7: Mm. They don't want to be around parents that they know are not on their team.
6: Right.
7: Right? They don't want to be around parents that aren't well. They don't want to be around parents who are financially stressed and strapped, and the home feels so full of tension that their buddy's couch feels less tense, right? Even though it's grosser and more uncomfortable.
8: 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Yeah, over 50% of adults say they'd feel better if they got more sleep, and stress is often the biggest barrier. 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
5: Your original question, which is, should I cut back on investing to save for this build? You could. I mean, you're doing extra. We would say 15% of your gross income to go towards investing. Right now you're at 22%. So you could pull back, right, you know, 7%, and that would, it would help you go faster to get towards this goal of paying for this thing in cash. And I would do that. And I think that you should. It sounds like you've got plenty in your nest egg. And this is the time for you to do these sorts of things. You're in baby step 7. Now is the time that if you wanted to choose to invest more, you could, or if you wanted to choose more to take that margin and put it into other properties, you could. And so this would be you putting that money into other properties.
7: And Dane, here's a fun thing I want you to do, okay? Say, yes, okay. I'm going to do this.
6: Yes, I'm going
7: to
6: do this.
7: I want you to take your daughter out to
6: breakfast.
7: I want you to take your daughter out to breakfast in the next week or two. And I want you to say, hey, you're one of my favorite people in the world, and I love you more than life itself. I got 3 years left with you. I want you to create a list of things, of adventures you want to have with me over the next 3 years. And I'll make that same list, and we're going to put it together, and we're going to go get after the next 3 years.

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15: 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I mentioned the vicious cycle, the inevitable crash.
16: Right.
15: like any stimulant drug, and you want more of it. 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All right, how about some health benefits?
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24: All right. Anti-Semitism continues to rise around the world every day, and the Jewish people continue to pay the price. It could be Turkey next, with Erdogan, who is a genocidal maniac, who's threatening Greece. Now he's threatening Israel. He's a big Putinoid. He's a big hemorrhoid for Putin. And no, he shouldn't get any F-35s. He shouldn't get any F-anything, for that matter. And I'm quite serious about this. We will fight that here. Not that I think we have to fight very hard. From growing threats against Jewish communities to acts of violence, harassment, and intimidation, many families are living with fear simply because they're Jewish. 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We will return to the president. Go.
25: I don't want them to change because anybody that believes in defunding the police and all these, they want to defund the police, and they want to. Anybody that believes in the stuff cannot win an election. So I always tell the Republicans, don't talk about it because they'll change. Do it 1 week, 2 weeks before the election. And that's where we are. We're a week before the election. So we're talking about it, Darlene. But the radical left Democrats want to destroy all the progress that we made and bring back their nation-wrecking nightmare of open borders, of sanctuary cities, of massive tax hikes, crippling energy restrictions, ruinous inflation, the highest ever, the highest at a minimum in 48 years, racist DEI mandates and defunding the police. But Senator Darlene Graham and the people of South Carolina are not going to let that happen, right? We're not going to let it happen. For 4 long years of Biden, you saw the radical Democrat agenda in action, and we're never going back. We can't go back. We can never do that again. That was close to the end of our country. I'll tell you what, had I not won, and this isn't about me, but had I not won, our country was ruined. We would have never been able to come back. Welfare was doubling. Welfare was set to triple, and our business was going down the tubes. The companies were all leaving. Now these big companies are all coming into our country. And that to me means two things. Money for our country, taxes, and jobs. Jobs. It really means a lot of jobs. Remember what I say, and I'll say it again and again. There are more people working today in the United States of America than at any time in the history of our country. And I have to be telling the truth. Because those fake news reporters, if I exaggerate, if I'm wrong by one person, they're going to say, this was terrible. He exaggerated. I've learned. I say it so straight. Sometimes I won't even say certain things if I'm not sure. We have more people working today than at any time in the history of our country. And we're going to get out in the midterms. And we're not going to let them steal this election. And we have people laughing at America as they were just 2 years ago. We're not going to let that happen. We're not going to let people laugh at us anymore. We're the smart country now, not the dumb country. We were a dumb, stupid country led by a very, very stupid person. Who wasn't leading? I mean, they had some radical left lunatics leading. He was not leading. In state after state, the Democrat Party is now running the most extreme, unhinged, anti-American candidates in the history of our country. Their party has gone full-on communist. Do you remember at the State of the Union, Tim Scott was there? Barrasso was there. Senator Barrasso, a great senator. I don't know what the hell you're doing so far. Where's Barrasso? Look at him. He's a great senator. Not from these parts, but he likes these parts, and he likes Tim Scott. But they were there, and I said at the State of the Union, our country will never be a socialist country, right? Will never be. Well. And. Thank you. No, I said, our country will never be a socialist country. And I was 100% right. It's gone communist. Okay. So they skipped, Tim, they skipped socialism. They went like this. Forget socialism. They've gone head on communist, not socialist. In fact, we're looking for some socialists. Are there any around, please? No, they've gone communist, but we're not going to let that happen.
0: Funny.
25: That I can tell you. It's never worked. In 1,000 years with different names, lots of different names, it's never worked once. In Florida, 3 days ago, Democrats nominated an official member of the Marxist Democrat Socialists of America Party for the U.S. Senate. This is the easiest race that I've ever seen. We have a great candidate, as you know, and I'm going to call her. I'm going to say there's actually pressure on her. Because when you have somebody that bad running against you, you actually have pressure. You got to win by a lot. But she's going to do fantastic. A group that stands for, this is a group that stands for eliminating the United States Senate, replacing the presidency and the Supreme Court of the United States. And I'm happy with the Supreme Court today. Very happy. Okay. Defunding and abolishing the police. Amnesty for all illegals, including murderers and all other criminals, including ending our military, enacting reparations for a very small group of people, and of course, immediately abolishing all prisons and ending, terminating police. Other than that, I think they're quite reasonable. Crime, squalor, and filth will take over our country. And, you know, I said it last week for the first time with all the campaigning. I said this last week. I said, you know, I've watched some of these blue states run by radical left, like this guy in Chicago, in Illinois, the governor, Pritzker. It's amazing what happens. It all becomes, I'm a very clean person, you know. I like to clean my hands as much as possible and all this. I don't like paper in the ground. I like everything nice and clean like we did with Washington, D.C. You can ask the senators. Washington, D.C. was almost the crime capital of the United States. Can you imagine? We took out over 5,000 career criminals, and everything's clean. Our monuments are clean. We took 82 monuments, fountains, beautiful. Everything's so beautiful. They had graffiti. Many of them didn't work for 35 years. And Washington is beautiful. And more importantly, it's very safe. We changed the grass on a lot of the parks. The homeless are no longer there in the tents that were all over the place. The homeless are no longer there. Terrible. I did that all in a year. In 1 year, we did it. You know, a restaurateur, they were all losing their restaurants. Nobody was going to restaurants.
24: 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We will come back to the president after the break. 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